0: police officer just walking up and shooting somebody. You know, it's always a situation where somebody's either going after him, trying to flee.
1: Each week, I'll identify one caller as our caller of the week, and the winner will get a genuine WGAN Morning News mug and tote bag. 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

0: for an entire time period for anything he would have done in that time period by Joe Biden. So when you're talking about self-incrimination, I plead the fifth, right, being an answer to something. Can you plead the fifth when there is no actual legal jeopardy? He can literally stand up in the middle of Congress and say, yeah, I lied to you all. I did. I lied to you all. And by the way, I was hoping to kill people. I am an evil man, and I should go to jail. Like, he can start saying stuff like that, and he can't go to jail. He can't. Yeah, by the way, that's not how that works. It doesn't get to refrain from answering all the questions. It gets to refrain from self-incrimination.
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2: Hi, it's Matt from the WGAN Morning News. Tomorrow we're going to be back, and I'll be catching up with our Eye on Politics team. 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
1: Now, your AccuWeather forecast.
3: Partly cloudy for tonight, low 60. Wednesday, mostly sunny with a high 82. Tomorrow night, clouds, low 61. Sunshine and clouds, a thunderstorm in spots on Thursday, high 80. Friday, clouds and sun, you'll see a shower in spots with a high 79. Saturday, plenty of sunshine with a high 80. And for Sunday, high 77. I'm AccuWeather's Andy Robb on Southern Maine's official weather station, News Radio 98.5 FM and AM 560 WGAN.
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1: Local law enforcement agencies are reporting a drop in crime.
2: According to the Major Cities Chiefs Association, murders alone were down more than 17% in the first half of 2026 compared to the same period the previous year. Robberies, rapes, and aggravated assaults likewise were lower. The declines continue a trend that reversed the crime surge that came during the pandemic.
1: ABC's Jim Ryan. A Syrian court has sentenced ousted President Bashar al-Assad and his brother to death in absentia for war crimes and crimes against humanity during the country's 14-year civil war. Assad and his brother were granted political asylum in Russia in 2024. Syria's new rulers have asked Russia to hand the Assads over. One of the most popular vehicles in the world is subject to a recall.
3: Toyota is recalling certain recent versions of the Camry over concerns the instrument cluster could fail when starting the car, knocking out power to things like the hazard lights and the seatbelt reminder. The National Highway Traffic Safety Administration says this increases the risk of a crash. More than 500,000 of the popular sedans are being recalled from the 2025 and 2026 model years. Toyota says it'll notify owners by September 21st and that dealers will fix the issue through a software update. Mike Dubusky, ABC News.
1: $1 billion. That's a new Powerball jackpot. The last time someone won was in early May. The billion-dollar jackpot has an estimated cash value of $433 million. Dave Packer, ABC News.
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6: Partly cloudy for tonight, low 60. Wednesday, mostly sunny with a high 82. Tomorrow night, clouds, low 61. Sunshine and clouds, a thunderstorm in spots on Thursday, high 80. Friday, clouds and sun, you'll see a shower in spots with a high 79. Saturday, plenty of sunshine with a high 80. And for Sunday, high 77. I'm AccuWeather's Andy Robb on Southern Maine's official weather station, News Radio 98.5 FM and AM 560 WGAN.
7: Hi, it's Matt from the WGAN Morning News. Tomorrow we're going to be back and I'll be catching up with our Eye on Politics team. We'll be talking about the election in Wisconsin and the DSA candidates being selected by Democrats nationwide, as well as all the latest on Maine's Senate race and more. 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

0: 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A rare find indeed.
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6: Every Friday, we share our two passions, coffee and politics. 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
9: ABC News, I'm Dave Packer. President Trump tonight at Joint Base Andrews confirming reports that when he departed the NATO summit in Turkey last month, he was sneaked off the old Air Force One and onto a military jet using a catering truck.
10: And it was really as per the military, and I just have to do what they say. They go for safety, and I have to do what they say.
9: Sources tell ABC News that Secretary of State Marco Rubio and Treasury Secretary Scott Bessent were on the decoy plane, and Defense Secretary Pete Hegseth flew on the plane with the president. Primary night in six states. ABC News now projecting Tom Tiffany has won Wisconsin's Republican gubernatorial primary. In the South Carolina Republican Senate special election primary, ABC News projecting Darlene Graham, sister of late Senator Lindsey Graham, will face Ralph Norman in a runoff. In Massachusetts, a federal district court today issued a temporary order blocking the Trump administration from implementing an order that sought to limit mail-in voting. This is ABC News.
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0: meant to mean that you can't possibly accept this. That's the demand for reparations. It's clever. It's historically ironic. But it was guaranteed to be rejected by the Trump administration, which indeed it was. So Iran's genius at bizarre negotiation, I acknowledge, and they're famous worldwide for it. However, throwing that into the round of memorandum of understanding plus reparations, which wasn't in the original memo, do they not want, is it the opinion right now that it's not a good time to settle, so keep the Americans at arm's length?
1: Well, I think, John, it's actually more than that. I think they understand that the United States does not want to keep fighting this war, that Donald Trump has been looking for an off-ramp. So keeping him engaged, forcing him to continue to fight is one strategy. Possibly convincing the president to give up on this war and to quit the region would be yet another. And they understand that the oil prices are too high for the president's liking. They understand that the United States has burned through more defensive munitions and other munitions that it didn't want to burn through. So I think the regime understands that the longer they can keep the United States dragged into this conflict to force us to continue to engage, this is what is frustrating Donald Trump. It is weakening us economically and militarily in certain ways. I do think, though, that there is real risk for the regime. If they continue to force the United States to engage, the United States will find ways to make it weaker. You've already heard about the president talking to the fact that the economy of the regime is in dire straits, that if the war continues as it is, it's quite possible that the regime collapses economically, and it would be a win for the United States. So one gets a sense here that the regime is taking significant risk by forcing the U.S. to remain in conflict. And in the process, it's rolling the dice about its own economic health. I think it's a tale of two timelines here. Will we get tired and bored? Meaning, does the president decide that it's time to move on? Or does he hang in there, as he suggested he might yesterday, where he can, as he said, low-key the conflict and allow for the regime to collapse economically? I think it is an open question as to which one comes first.
0: One more detail about Iran. Did the attack on February 28th freeze the regime's collapse because of the uprisings that were spontaneous and led to tens of thousands of deaths, but there was no evidence that they were going to be solved by the regime? They were, right now, the executions continue from those moments. So did, well, I've asked the question in the direct fashion. The rallying cry after the attack on February 28th, did that solve the revolution?
1: I don't think it really did much, John. I think that the attacks that occurred maybe had a brief impact of maybe getting the Iranian people, for those that were inclined to rally around the flag and to support the revolution. But I believe that we are still in a situation where the regime is deeply unpopular, that the people that were coming out into the streets in January are still furious with the regime. They are, I think still reeling from the slaughter of tens of thousands of people whose only crime it was to come out and speak out against their regime and the repression. I do believe that it is now an internal revolution deferred. We will eventually see the people come out again. The question is when, and that is probably one of the more difficult things for analysts to predict right now, because society inside Iran and communication inside Iran is so opaque. But we do get a sense that it is inevitable that the people come out again to speak out against their leaders.
0: Jonathan Schenzer is the executive director of the Foundation for the Defense of Democracies. We're headed to Yemen. I'm John Batchelor.
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0: 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Jonathan broadcasts routinely on the FBI.

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4: 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TikTok will now have the chance to reply to the findings, but if its defense isn't strong enough, the EU could fine it up to 6% of the company's total annual revenue.
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0: Seattle Food Festival. Seattle's police chief was forced to resign, and now the mayor is asking Seattle's inspector general to conduct an after-action review of public communication to identify delays in communicating public information and recommend improvements for future critical incidents. Alex Stone, ABC News.
1: Her attorney says former Miss North Carolina USA Brittany Boltonhouse is expected to take legal action against pageant organizers after she lost her title amid allegations of racism and homophobia. Neither Miss USA nor pageant organizers have commented. Existing home sales slipped once again in September, in the summer.
2: Month-to-month sales of existing homes slipped 1.7% last month, a softer decline than the month before. And compared to a year ago, sales were actually a little higher. Realtors blame the 2026 drop on rising interest rates and a limited number of existing homes for sale. For sellers, the upside is that the average pre-owned house is sitting on the market for only 29 days.
1: ABC's Jim Ryan. ABC News. Soccer phenom Cristiano Ronaldo is a married man, tied the knot with long-term partner Georgina Rodriguez in a civil ceremony in western Portugal. I'm Dave Packer, ABC News.
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5: Partly cloudy for tonight, low 60. Wednesday, mostly sunny with a high 82. Tomorrow night, clouds, low 61. Sunshine and clouds, a thunderstorm in spots on Thursday, high 80. Friday, clouds and sun, you'll see a shower in spots with a high 79. Saturday, plenty of sunshine with a high 80. And for Sunday, high 77. I'm AccuWeather's Andy Robb on Southern Maine's official weather station, News Radio 98.5 FM and AM 560 WGAN.
6: Hi, it's Matt from the WGAN Morning News. Tomorrow we're going to be back, and I'll be catching up with our Eye on Politics team. 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
7: Hacker, President Trump tonight confirming a report that when he departed the NATO summit in Turkey last month, he was spirited off the old Air Force One and onto a military jet using a catering truck. Primary night across six states. In the special primary to fill the late Senator Lindsey Graham's seat, ABC News projecting his sister Darlene Graham will face Ralph Norman in a Republican runoff. Mrs. Graham tonight.
8: I decided to answer the call to serve because South Carolina and President Trump need a leader who's tough, principled, and will fight to advance our conservative values in Washington.
7: ABC News projects Senator Amy Klobuchar wins the Minnesota Democratic governor primary. And in the race for governor of Wisconsin, we project Republican Congressman Tom Tiffany will win. Extreme weather across the Midwest tonight. The Grafton Correctional Facility in Ohio says 16 inmates were injured by a lightning strike. One was life-flighted to a hospital. This is ABC News.
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12: I'm John Batchelor with Joseph Sternberg of the Wall Street Journal editorial page. DSA, Democratic Socialists of America, doing very well according to high-profile votes now underway in the Democratic Party primaries. MAGA is always in the news when it comes to an endorsement by the president, who is the leader of MAGA. However, there is a Republican Party that is not MAGA that remains reticent to join in any of the celebrations when there's success. So, Joe, the question comes, if I was looking this as at this as a political novel, does the MAGA unusual statements, extreme statements sometimes, but unusual always, cancel out the extreme unusual statements made by DSA and vice versa? Are these two animals exactly the same, just on different sides of the room?
13: Sometimes you can start thinking that way, definitely. I think that sort of what's interesting about both of these phenomena is the way that they take sort of, traditional talking points on either the left or the right, but then relentlessly follow them out to their logical conclusions in a way that I think most voters, including voters on the left and the right, don't necessarily agree with. The attempt is to kind of thwart or maybe hijack the normal political process for reaching a consensus on these issues. So, for example, with the

0: further allege unsafe working conditions and the sale of spoiled food.
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6: ABC News, I'm Dave Packer. A primary night nail-biter in Wisconsin, where the race for the Democratic gubernatorial nomination is neck and neck between centrist David Crowley with 39.9% of the vote and Democratic Socialist Francesca Hong with 39.9%. ABC News projects at this hour Darlene Graham will face Ralph Norman in a runoff in South Carolina's Republican special Senate primary for the seat held for decades by Graham's brother, the late Senator Lindsey Graham. Norman acknowledging,
7: "How unexpected this was to have Lindsey Graham not here. He's a fixture. You thought he would be here."
6: And Senator Amy Klobuchar wins the Minnesota Democratic governor primary. President Trump tonight, Joint Base Andrews confirming reports that when he left the NATO summit in Turkey last month, he was sneaked off the old Air Force One and onto a military jet using a catering truck. New March of Dimes report finds one in three U.S. counties qualify as a maternity care desert.
8: This is when you see this in your kitchen.
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0: I'm John Batchelor. Diplomacy in the face of war making. Mary Kissel, she is the veteran senior advisor to the Secretary of State, Mr. Pompeo, traveled these corridors with diplomats, observing the conflicts then that are still with us now. And I begin with North Korea. North Korea suddenly has been transformed into the arsenal of tyranny. For example, within these hours I learned that North Korea is tasked by Russia to transfer a ballistic missile battery, short range, from North Korea through Russia to the province next to Ukraine to continue to destroy Ukrainian infrastructure. 160 or 120 missiles, one or the other, two different numbers of these are traveling to Russia to fire on Ukraine. What's significant about that number is that I'm told that the whole of Russia can make 60 of these short-range ballistic missiles in 1 month. So North Korea's contribution is more than 2 months' worth, plus the personnel to fire it. That isn't enough. Mr. Putin has made remarks recently that he wants 30,000 more North Korean combat soldiers, or maybe more. I've seen the number 50,000 in other places. All this to point to the fact that Kim and the Kim family, which is delusional, has no GDP, its brutality is, well, we don't have to explain it, is now being integrated into the circle of the axis of resistance, axis of evil. Pyongyang joins Moscow, joins Beijing, joins Tehran as adversaries to the West, to NATO, to the U.S. One more detail. There's one trip outside of China that Xi Jinping, the helmsman, inheritor, has made this year. It's to North Korea. It's to walk and talk with Kim. Mary, this is the puzzle. What's happened that Xi Jinping, heading that army and navy of vast capabilities, and Vladimir Putin heading an army that's perhaps lost 500,000 casualties but continues to grind down the people of Ukraine and threaten NATO routinely, including with nuclear weapons, that they're turning to Kim. You've seen the North Koreans in action. Did something happen to them because they're crude and incapable?
1: Well, good evening, John. It's always great to be with you. The North Korean regime under the Kim family has been a threat to free nations and American allies for many decades. And they have worked collaboratively

0: Let's start in the 1990s when they bought nuclear technology from a Pakistani scientist called A.Q. Khan. Many of your listeners recall us talking about that on several of your segments in exchange for North Korean missile technology. Recall that back in 2002, George W. Bush in his Axis of Evil speech, North Korea was part of that axis with Iran and Iraq. And more recently, you have seen, as you say, a very close collaboration with Russia, with which North Korea shares a tiny border. Most of it borders China and South Korea to the south. But Kim Jong-un has aspirations to be a power in his own right. He's a brutal dictator. He's been in power since 2011, got there by ordering the execution of his uncle and his half-brother, who was killed, if memory serves, I believe in an airport in Malaysia. And so he sent thousands of troops already to be in the fight on the side of the Russians, as well as you say, missiles and a lot of artillery. And he's doing that, I think, for several reasons. First, because he sees his interests mirrored in the interests of Putin, which is to divide the Western alliance, to weaken the United States and our friends and allies. He does it for cash. They're big weapons salespeople. You know, they go around selling to various kinds of criminals and like-minded regimes. And he also does it to demonstrate, you know, what these things can do, right? Go look on the battlefield and, here's some videos of my missiles being lobbed into Ukraine. And he might ultimately have aspirations to take a piece of South Korea, although, of course, I think that would be extremely provocative. I don't know what the chances are of that, given the massive U.S. troop presence there. So just to kind of sum up, you know, we've seen North Korea as a problem for many decades. We've seen them collaborate with different rogue regimes. And so in that respect, this collaboration with Russia shouldn't surprise anyone.
1: The striking detail here is that Mr. Trump worked very carefully in the first term to bring Kim in from the cold. And before that, I can recall George Bush working very carefully in order to prevent North Korea from proliferation of weapons, not just weapons of mass destruction, all weaponry. The Pacific Initiative, I think it was called something like that, working on the suspect nuclear weapons program, which turned out to be not suspect, a real nuclear weapons program. And then before that, there was the Clinton administration and Madeleine Albright working on the Kims to bring them in. His father, before his father died. All that has led to this at becoming an arsenal for Vladimir Putin to murder civilians in Ukraine. Was that something you could see, Mary? Is that a result of failed diplomacy, or was the diplomacy futile in any event?
0: Well, I think you have to ask, as we often do on your program, what's the nature of the Kim regime? Is it a criminal, thuggish regime that can be bought off or coerced, which is how I think we viewed the Maduro regime in Venezuela? Or is it a deeply ideological, revolutionary regime that will never have an interest in peace with free nations and therefore, is something that, would destabilize eventually, not just its own state, but its near abroad, which is how we think about Iran. So I think the calculation of the Clintons and the Clinton regime was it's the former. We can do a deal and buy them off. And they were, in one respect, correct that the Kim regime was happy to talk to them. But they simply didn't apply enough pressure. It was too many carrots and too few sticks. And as a result, the North Koreans obtained nuclear weapons and a degree of deterrence. And I think that's a good lesson for what we're seeing going on in Iran and why we cannot allow Iran to have a nuclear weapon. Because once that happens, Iran in many respects is more dangerous than North Korea because it is a regime that has proven itself very willing to attack civilian centers and key infrastructure like desalination plants. So if there's a lesson to be learned from the North Korean example, it's if you have a rogue regime that's aspiring to nuclear weapons, and you believe that they can be coerced or convinced to give them up, then you need to apply as much pressure as possible for that to happen. And if you don't believe that, then you would need to work with allies and partners and the people of the country to try to change the regime. Unless you feel that, you know, it's okay for a regime like Iran to blow up its neighbors and threaten Europe and our military bases. I don't believe that, but the North Koreans, I think, provide a warning for what may happen if this Iran war doesn't end with a change of regime.
1: Mary Kissel of the Hudson Institute, former senior advisor to the Secretary of State, Mr. Pompeo. We're headed to Ukraine. I'm John Batson.
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3: I'm John Batchelor with my good colleague Mary Kissel of many years, and we're observing the ironies of conflict that cannot be resolved diplomatically or on the battlefield. Ukraine and Russia. We've been talking about North Korea resupplying Russia with troops and missiles. Ukraine, however, is seeking access to Starlink inside Russia in order to use it to direct its long-range drones against Russian infrastructure. I can guess. I don't have that written down. Does the U.S. permit such a thing? Does Musk, who can be described as a private citizen but not, because of the number of contacts he has with the U.S. government and the contracts with the U.S. government, is very close to a government-directed organization when it comes to Starlink. So do we permit the Starlink system to be used for what could easily become violence visited all of Russia? There is a war going on, and Ukraine's asking permission. Mary, this is the sort of thing that suggests to me an immediate success, but could easily complicate matters going forward. Everybody treating technology as war fighting. How do you measure it?
4: Well, it's certainly not an easy question to answer, and it's I'm not sure there is an exact right answer here. I can tell you what the considerations would be from the White House and the State Department as they looked at this. And that's, again, just returning to the fundamental question, which is, who do you want to win the war? Who was the aggressor and who was the aggrieved? And here it's very clear. Vladimir Putin invaded a sovereign democracy that was aligned with the free nations of the West. And that democracy is trying to fight back and defend its territory and push back the invaders. Russia has designs on its neighbors. Putin has been very clear about that. So, and Putin possesses the world's largest nuclear arsenal. So it's a dangerous regime. And so if you take all of that and add it all up, to me, it suggests that we want Ukraine to win, particularly given that it's not just a fight against Russia. It's a fight against Russia and its partners in Iran and China and North Korea. So I think, you know, given Russia's actions, Ukraine is perfectly justified to go after Russian infrastructure in Russian territory that is helping to supply their troops and enable their military technology. And those are valid targets. Ukraine has not launched missiles into civilian areas or kidnapped Russian children or committed war crimes like Putin has. So I think that I would likely, if I were still at the State Department, come down on the side of enabling the Ukrainians to prosecute the war as effectively as they possibly can. And in terms of the private actors, we have seen American CEOs and American companies throughout our history be called in by the Department of War and the White House and asked to do things in the national interests of our countries. And more often than not, they say yes. And I suspect that Elon Musk, who has made his fortune in the free world, in his adopted country, that I suspect that, you know, if pressed and asked, that he would be on our side and not on the Russian side.
3: One more intractable, the Iran war. Both sides are now exchanging demands of reparations. That's new language from the Memorandum of Understanding. Mary, it appeared that there was always a moment where there was going to be a deal, and then it falls apart. Then there's a moment, then it falls apart. I'm puzzled whether how you measure this, because one way to put it is the easiest course for both sides is to continue the conflict and not resolve it. You don't have to give anything up then. You can just talk. Is that a likely outcome here? Our colleague, Holman Jenkins, of the Wall Street Journal, has passed on a general talk that the assumption is by people who talk about conventional wisdom of geopolitics, believe that this will not be resolved during the Trump term, the second term, that it'll need a new administration to resolve this in some fashion. What are your expectations?
4: Well, just judging from history and the behavior of the Iranian regime, they seem to have no interest in

0: certainly are not happy with the way the economy is being managed and the corruption and the violence that's visited upon them. They may get back out on the street. We could see the president green light arming of groups like the Kurds to try to bolster the courage of the Iranian people to get back out on the street. We could see, you know, the Russians and North Koreans and the Chinese try to support Iran and in its efforts to preserve the regime until the end of the Trump administration. We just don't know what will eventuate. But we do know one thing for sure, and that's that the Revolutionary Guard Corps, who are the hard men who are calling the shots right now, they have no interest, not just in peace, but now they have observed how we attack and they're adapting. And so time is running short. We have a window here where we can not just clear the strait, but rally our allies, rally the Iranian people, and try to get a change of regime. And whether or not the president does that is his choice, but I certainly hope that he does.
1: Yes, the intractable nature of the negotiation, though, is puzzling to me, because both sides would gain by a resolution, and I measure that they'd gain more than they're now gaining by avoiding the resolution. Iran was always going to be, what do they call it, a revisionist state, that it was never going to be normal, never going to come in from its status. Is that possible why we're not getting a resolution? Iran doesn't want a resolution.
0: No, it doesn't. It absolutely doesn't. And, you know, recall, too, that, you know, it's seen what has happened to other regimes that have fallen.
1: Right.
0: You know, Saddam Hussein in Iraq or Gaddafi in Libya. And these guys don't want to suffer that fate. And they profit tremendously off the backs of the Iranian people. Why would they want to give that up? So they can't show weakness internally, and they believe, you know, potentially that they're winning. They have set the strategic tempo. They have changed the conversation from the nuclear program to the strait, and they have convinced the nations of the Gulf and Saudi Arabia that the United States may be a paper tiger, and therefore it might be better to do a deal with Iran simply to keep an uneasy peace and edge the United States out of the conversation.
1: We
0: saw that.
1: Mary Kissel.
0: Thank you, John.
1: Mary Kissel of the Hudson Institute. I'm John Batchelor.
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3: Your opinion matters, and we want to hear it. 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
4: 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So I think that was one of the things that will initially help her.
3: Each week, I'll identify one caller as our Caller of the Week, and the winner will get a genuine WGAN Morning News mug and tote bag. 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
5: ABC News, I'm Dave Packer. Voters in six states Tuesday choosing candidates for November. In the South Carolina Republican Senate special election primary, ABC News projecting Darlene Graham, sister of the late Senator Lindsey Graham, will face Ralph Norman in a runoff. And ABC News projecting Lisa Damith wins the Minnesota Republican gubernatorial primary, besting MyPillow founder Mike Lindell, who is having trouble accepting defeat.
6: I'm not going to sit by until these numbers are explained. Someone's going to have to explain to me why we were polling 7-9 and these numbers came in.
5: President Trump confirming in a report that when he departed the NATO summit in Turkey last month, he was spirited off the old Air Force One and onto a military jet using a catering truck. A Marine veteran reunited with his family after he was held in a Russian prison for 4 years. Robert Gilman released on humanitarian grounds amid growing concerns for his health, and he was taken to a Texas hospital. This is ABC News.
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0: I'm John Batchelor. I welcome Jonathan Schenzer, the Executive Director of the Foundation for the Defense of Democracies. The threat, Iran. Financial Times, London, reporting in these last hours. Iran's supreme leader elevates loyalists as he tightens grip. Subhead, a raft of senior military and regime moves comes as Tehran hardens its rhetoric over deal with U.S. Jonathan, a very good day to you. The supreme leader is the question mark. We're told that he spent 7 hours with the president of Iran, Pezeshkian. However, to my knowledge, no one has seen or heard signs of life from the supreme leader since February 28th. So this is a remarkable deception if it is. It's a remarkable physical endurance if it is. How do you measure these teases that we're getting from the regime about the supreme leader, now said to be hardening the position of the regime? Good day to you.
1: Good day, John. Well, it really does look like the movie Weekend at Bernie's. We know that this man was injured severely in the opening salvos of the war that began on February 28th. There has been one video in recent days that has gone out into the Iranian media. It was apparently a whopping 15 seconds showing Mojtaba Khamenei, although it is still unclear exactly when that video was taken. And we continue to have questions about his viability as a leader, but that matters very little in an anti-democratic country such as the Islamic Republic. They don't owe anything to their people. They don't owe any explanations. And so we continue to hear about how this man is still at the helm, even though he's not circulating among everyday Iranians. In the meantime, additional IRGC hardline officials continue to find their way to top positions within the regime. It really does look like the IRGC is in control, with a rubber stamp cleric who may not even be alive being the person that approves the decisions that are being made.
0: Of significance to me, the new name, there's an old name, Mohsen Rezaei, who was 16 years a commander of the IRGC, so he's a veteran, is now moved into a decision-making position in the government and the Revolutionary Guards. However, at the same time, yes, he's a hardliner. What strikes me, Jonathan, is that the leadership in Iran doesn't move to the next generation. It's stuck in the boomers. All the men who were there present in the 79 revolution, the storming of the American embassy, all that romantic revolutionary flavor is still the card that they play to get into positions of authority. So it would appear that Iran is having the usual difficulty of succession. Is that a fair generalization?
1: I think it is, John. Rezaei, this new head of the Supreme National Security Council in Iran, this is a man who has blood on his hands from the Amiya bombing, the bombing of the Jewish Community Center in Buenos Aires, Argentina, back in 1994. It's almost as if having blood on his hands is what gives him credibility here. That longstanding service within the IRGC, obviously also helpful. But you're right, we're not looking at a new generation that is coming into power. It is all individuals that have been serving in similar positions for quite a while now. This is the nature of the regime. It is sclerotic. It has not moved on from any of its early positions from the 70s, 80s, 90s into this century. We continue to advance in lots of different ways. They do not. And I think that really does explain quite a bit about where the regime is right now. It is entrenched, and they're leaning on loyalists, longtime loyalists, to try to continue the trajectory of the Islamic Republic and its ascetic form of governance. I think this is probably a sign that it's not going to be that much longer before something dramatic happens within. It doesn't mean that the entire regime is going to implode, but one does get a sense that this is not a healthy governing system, and that there will be battles that emerge from within. They probably are already happening, John. We just haven't learned about them, again, because I think we're not seeing a whole lot of transparency on the part of this regime.
0: The most recent non-negotiable demands included a caveat that I thought was meant to mean that you can't possibly accept this. That's the demand for reparations. It's clever. It's historically ironic. But it was guaranteed to be rejected by the Trump administration, which indeed it was. So Iran's genius at bizarre negotiation, I acknowledge, and they're famous worldwide for it. However, throwing that into the round of memorandum of understanding plus reparations, which wasn't in the original memo, do they not want, is it the opinion right now that it's not a good time to settle, so keep the Americans at arm's length?
1: Well, I think, John, it's actually more than that. I think they understand that the United States does not want to keep fighting this war, that Donald Trump has been looking for an off-ramp. So keeping him engaged, forcing him to continue to fight is one strategy. Possibly convincing the president to give up on this war and to quit the region would be yet another. And they understand that the oil prices are too high for the president's liking. They understand that the United States has burned through more defensive munitions and other munitions that it didn't want to burn through. So I think the regime understands that the longer they can keep the United States dragged into this conflict, to force us to continue to engage. This is what is frustrating Donald Trump. It is weakening us economically and militarily in certain ways. I do think, though, that there is real risk for the regime. If they continue to force the United States to engage, the United States will find ways to make it weaker. You've already heard about the president talking to the fact that the economy of the regime is in dire straits, that if the war continues as it is, it's quite possible that the regime collapses economically, and it would be a win for the United States. So one gets a sense here that the regime is taking significant risk by forcing the U.S. to remain in conflict. And in the process, it's rolling the dice about its own economic health. I think it's a tale of two timelines here. Will we get tired and bored? Meaning, does the president decide that it's time to move on? Or does he hang in there, as he suggested he might yesterday, where he can, as he said, low-key the conflict and allow for the regime to collapse economically? I think it is an open question as to which one comes first.
0: One more detail about Iran. Did the attack on February 28th freeze the regime's collapse because of the uprisings that were spontaneous and led to tens of thousands of deaths, but there was no evidence that they were going to be solved by the regime? They were, right now, the executions continue from those moments. So did, well, I've asked the question in the direct fashion. The rallying cry after the attack on February 28th, did that solve the revolution?
1: I don't think it really did much, John. I think that the attacks that occurred maybe had a brief impact of maybe getting the Iranian people, for those that were inclined to rally around the flag and to support the revolution. But I believe that we are still in a situation where the regime is deeply unpopular, that the people that were coming out into the streets in January are still furious with the regime. They are, I think still reeling from the slaughter of tens of thousands of people whose only crime it was to come out and speak out against their regime and the repression. I do believe that it is now an internal revolution deferred. We will eventually see the people come out again. The question is when, and that is probably one of the more difficult things for analysts to predict right now, because society inside Iran and communication inside Iran is so opaque. But we do get a sense that it is inevitable that the people come out again to speak out against their leaders.
0: Jonathan Schenzer is the executive director of the Foundation for the Defense of Democracies. We're headed to Yemen. I'm John Batchelor.
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10: 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Hoppard, leaks, cracks, humidity, crawl spaces, the experts in all things basement-y.
0: I'm John Batchelor with Jonathan Shanzer, the Executive Director of the Foundation for the Defense of Democracies. Jonathan broadcasts routinely on the FTD.org site a variety of his colleagues and experts about the region. Right now, I'm looking especially at Yemen. Jonathan, these last days, the Houthis of North Yemen have been unusually active, and I'm trying to see a pattern here. We had an attack on what turned out to be a displacement camp in the front line with the sovereign government's army of Yemen. That started on Friday or Thursday last. Then we had an attack on Mocha, which I'm told is the Red Sea port that is in control, that is under the control of the sovereign government of Yemen. This is a perpetual civil war in Yemen, and the government is in the south, the Houthis are in the north. And then we had an attack on one of the smaller Saudi refining exit ports to the Red Sea, Jazan, I believe it's called. Bang, bang, bang. That looks like they're building an escalatory pattern, but I'm not certain because the Houthis have been unreadable from my point of view. Where are the Houthis in their campaign? Are they augmenting Iran? Are they establishing their own credentials because the war with Saudi Arabia is relit? Are they looking to undermine the sovereign government of Yemen?
1: Yes, John, I think the answer is all of the above. Unfortunately, I think we're watching the escalation right now of a new theater. And for a time, it really did look like the Houthis were chastened or perhaps convinced that fighting was not in their interest. But we are absolutely seeing a resurgence of this group after several months of silence. They did sit

0: out the war in the early goings with the U.S. attack on the regime. But right now, as you, I think, have rightly documented, attacks on southern Yemen. This is the internationally recognized government. There have been several attacks, a number of fatalities of both civilians and military alike. In addition, the attacks on Saudi Arabia, I think, are at this point revealing fault lines that at one point, you know, I think we thought had been solved, maybe not in the best way, but the Chinese back in 2023 had brokered an arrangement whereby the Iranians and the Saudis and the Houthis would all stop firing at one another. That apparently is no longer. And now we're hearing about attacks in the Bab al-Mandab. This is that strategic choke point in the southern part of the Red Sea, right near Saudi Arabia and the Horn of Africa. It apparently right now is a sign that the Houthis are attacking shipping there. This is, John, I think we need to understand, this is a merging of two fronts. We already have the Strait of Hormuz crisis. This is the strategic choke point for the Persian Gulf. And now we've got the Bab al-Mandab also under fire. This is the strategic choke point for the other side of the Arabian Peninsula. It appears that Iran and its proxy network is now working to shut down trade on both sides. This is a serious escalation and one that will probably require the U.S., if not some of the other countries in the region. I'm imagining that the Egyptians may need to get involved. The Saudis, the Emiratis also may need to get involved. The question to my mind now is whether there can be unity among the countries that must respond. We, of course, know that there was an agreement brokered or signed between Pakistan, Saudi Arabia, and Turkey, mutual defense, and the Saudis are coming under fire. Does that mean that the Pakistanis and Turks will come to their aid against the Houthis? I'm not sure this was what they intended. I think this was really a pact designed to chasten the Islamic Republic, not its proxy network. So lots of questions right now about what the response will be, not only from the United States, but from other regional actors.
1: Do the Houthis have one goal more than any other? Because there's some suggestion that they choose expedience when trying to explain their aggression.
0: Well, I think that right now their goal is probably to continue to conquer Yemen. They have a civil war that they're fighting, and the south of the country remains under the control of, I don't want to call them secularists, but they are definitely more moderate and more pragmatic. That battle is won, and I think there is the second battle, which is against the Saudis themselves. Again, unclear why they decided to collapse the agreement that was holding and I think was serving all sides well enough. The Houthis, I think the last thing they need is yet another battle to fight. If the U.S. is getting drawn in and they're fighting against the South, and on top of that, we could have a Saudi, Emirati, and regional battle. This seems like they're inviting probably more trouble than they need. But I will say they've got Iranian advisors on the ground. Those advisors continue to provide training and weapons to the Houthis. There is a strategy. We're going to have to wait and see what that strategy looks like. And then, of course, the question is, what is the Western and pragmatic Arab response to that strategy?
1: My memory is we touched on this matter last week or the week before, and there was a suggestion in your observation that we need, that in order to solve this, you need ground troops. You can't do it from the air or from missiles. And I believe you pointed to the Yemen government as having an army. Is that a qualified army to take on the Houthis?
0: I think it's entirely unclear. I mean, this is a theoretical at this point. The idea that you could summon tens of thousands of fighters to engage with the Houthis, it's an open question whether that would be an effective strategy. I think the real question for me is, what kind of training are these fighters getting? Has the United States seen the need to get on the ground and to quietly help them? And by the way, if it's not the United States, is it the Israelis? Is it, you know, perhaps some other Western fighting force that will give them the training and the arms that they need? These are questions that I think will probably be answered in due course, but

0: again, up until recently, it didn't really appear that the two sides were ready to do battle. Now, in light of some of the aggression that we've seen from the Houthis, it does look like things are beginning to turn in that direction. Again, I see a new chapter potentially evolving here as we watch the conflict in the Middle East deepen and grow more complicated.
1: Quickly, the Financial Times' huge feature on UAE, emphasizing that MBC was very much in charge, MBR of Dubai is his wingmate, and that UAE is making a move to be a dominant player in the Middle East. Attention to Donald Trump, attention to Israel, attention to fighting the Iranians. Is that over-pitched by FT, or is this a move by UAE that was long time coming?
0: I think it's not an overstatement. The UAE continues to be a pivotal state. They're working with the Israelis. They're working with the United States, but they have a potential conflict with the Saudis. It's a political one. It's actually not a geopolitical one in the sense that, you know, they maintain a lot of the same goals and alliances as their neighbors, but there is tension within the pragmatic Arab states. This is something that we need to watch. Again, we're watching a fracturing of the entire system. It's under strain right now as a result of the war. You know, no one ever said that wars are easy, and I certainly think that right now we're watching some complexities that I would like to personally see solved, but they don't seem to be solvable at the moment.
1: No one has yet made a move to replace Saudi Arabia. It remains the control agent of the Gulf. Is that correct, Jonathan? We have a minute.
0: Yeah, I mean, I think between the Saudis and the Emiratis, they are the top powers. They're the top financial powers. They have soft power, not exactly hard power. But these two countries are not aligned right now, and they are in competition. It's unclear to me which one is more powerful, but together they are much more powerful when they work together than when they are separate. And I do think that this is something that the Iranians and perhaps the Houthis and others are trying to exploit. This is an unforced error on the part of Abu Dhabi and Riyadh. They should be working more closely together for reasons that no one can fully explain. They're not.
1: A watch on Yemen. Jonathan Schanzer, the executive director of the Foundation for the Defense of Democracies. I'm John Batchelor.
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2: The passenger jet from Zurich to New York City diverting on Monday to Maine's Bangor International Airport. In a statement, the airline saying the smoke occurred in business class after the headphone charging case slipped

0: into a seat and became jammed, adding this damaged the device, causing it to heat up and produce smoke. That aircraft later towed to the gate where everyone disembarked.
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2: ABC News, I'm Dave Packard. Confirmation from President Trump that he secretly ditched Air Force One. The president now acknowledging that he flew out of Turkey last month on a military jet after the NATO summit. Primaries Tuesday across six states in the South Carolina Republican Senate special election primary. ABC News projecting Darlene Graham, sister of the late Senator Lindsey Graham, will face Ralph Norman in a runoff. Other ABC News projections, Lisa Damoth wins the Minnesota Republican gubernatorial primary, besting MyPillow founder Mike Lindell, having trouble accepting defeat.
3: When you're favored 3 days ago by 9 points, this is mathematically, it looks impossible.
2: Damoth will face Senator Amy Klobuchar, the projected gubernatorial winner for the Democrats. The death toll in the hundreds rising after that 7.4 magnitude earthquake that shook Western Colombia. At least 1,600 homes damaged or destroyed. This is ABC News.
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3: 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I would not want to have been a public health official in this period because holy crap, difficult thing. How do you handle this? 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
5: You're going to make mistakes.
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7: From ABC News, I'm Dave Packer. Voters in six states Tuesday choosing candidates for November. 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
2: News. I'm Dave Packer. Voters in six states Tuesday choosing candidates for November. In the South Carolina Republican Senate special election primary, ABC News projecting Darlene Graham, sister of the late

0: Senator Lindsey Graham will face Ralph Norman in a runoff. And ABC News projecting Lisa Daymuth wins the Minnesota Republican gubernatorial primary, besting MyPillow founder Mike Lindell, who is having trouble accepting defeat.
1: I'm not going to sit by until these numbers are explained. Someone's going to have to explain to me why we were polling 7-9 and these numbers came in.
0: President Trump confirming in a report that when he departed the NATO summit in Turkey last month, he was spirited off the old Air Force One and onto a military jet using a catering truck. A Marine veteran reunited with his family after he was held in a Russian prison for 4 years. Robert Gilman released on humanitarian grounds amid growing concerns for his health, and he was taken to a Texas hospital. This is ABC News.
2: Ma'am, like I can read.
3: Those are the words of a boy from Maine with dyslexia. He pretty much hated school until he overcame his struggles to read. 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
4: Your opinion matters, and we want to hear it. I'm Matt Gagnon, and every weekday morning, I get a chance to talk to people like you who want to share their opinions and their unique insights.
5: I've worked for years with the Department of Corrections. One of the things I've learned with people that are spending a lot of time in incarceration, they are incredibly good liars. I understand, it's a survival skill they've learned. But I'll tell you what, when Paul Edner looks into the camera, he just reminds me of them. He looks into the camera and says, I've changed, or this or that, and he does it without blinking, and he's a good actor. He looks sincere, and I'm sorry, I'm just not buying it. You know, every time you turn around, something else comes up that indicates that he hasn't changed.
4: Each week, I'll identify one caller as our Caller of the Week, and the winner will get a genuine WGAN Morning News mug and tote bag. 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
3: Late 90s sort of started getting a little bit poppy. 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
6: From ABC News, I'm Dave Packard. Confirmation from President Trump that he secretly ditched Air Force One. The president now acknowledging that he flew out of Turkey last month on a military jet after the NATO summit. He was questioned in the wake of a report that he sneaked off the presidential plane and onto a catering truck that took him to the military aircraft amid Iranian threats. Trump suggesting he was just following instructions.
7: I go by Secret Service and the military. They wanted me to go in a different flight, a different plane, equal safety, but they wanted me to do it, so I do it. I do what they say.
6: Air Force One took off without Trump acting as a decoy. And President Trump still insisting the U.S. has total control of the Strait of Hormuz. There was another escalation Tuesday in the Iran war. CENTCOM saying U.S. forces disabled a cargo ship trying to break the blockade on Iranian ports near the Strait of Hormuz. Primaries Tuesday across six states in the South Carolina Republican Senate special election primary. ABC News projecting Darlene Graham, the sister of the late Senator Lindsey Graham, will face Ralph Norman in a runoff. Other ABC News projections, Lisa Damith wins the Minnesota Republican gubernatorial primary, besting MyPillow founder Mike Lindell, who's having trouble accepting defeat.
8: When you're favored 3 days ago by 9 points, this is mathematically, it looks impossible.
6: Damith will face Senator Amy Klobuchar, the projected gubernatorial winner for Democrats. The death toll in the hundreds and rising after that 7.4 magnitude earthquake shook Western Colombia. Daryl Pop is a Canadian who was celebrating his birthday in the country.
9: It's such a surreal feeling. And I turned around and I saw the cabinet smash and I heard people running through the hallways and doors slamming. I was like, okay, maybe it's time to stop this video and get out of the building.
6: At least 1,600 homes damaged or destroyed. You're listening to ABC News.
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6: Authorities say five 17-year-old boys died when their car went off a cliff in Colorado. It happened in a residential area of Grand Junction on Saturday. Police say speed is being considered as a factor in the crash. The University of Michigan is changing its grading policy in 2027. Starting next fall, thousands of freshmen at the school won't see letter grades in their first semester, instead getting a pass or no credit in the name of improving mental health. There'll be a show in the skies for millions across the globe.
12: August 12th will usher in a trifecta of cosmic spectacles. Researchers say it starts with a pre-dawn parade of six planets, including Mercury and Jupiter and Mars, lining up for their close-ups. Then throughout the day, depending on where you live, there will be a total solar eclipse, mostly viewable in Greenland, Iceland, northern Russia, and the Atlantic Ocean, along with Spain and a slice of Portugal. Some on the East Coast in the U.S. may catch a glimpse of a partial eclipse in the afternoon. If that's not enough, the best meteor shower of the year will serve as the encore. Michelle Franzen, ABC News.
6: It's been a year since the National Guard was deployed in Washington, D.C. to tackle crime in the district. The mission has been extended since till January of 2029. Chicago Bears safety Kobe Bryant will miss 4 to 6 months after he had surgery on his injured left knee. Bryant was signed to a $40 million three-year deal as a free agent. And now,
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4: ABC News, I'm Dave Packer. A primary night nail-biter in Wisconsin, where the race for the Democratic gubernatorial nomination is neck and neck between centrist David Crowley with 39.9% of the vote and Democratic Socialist Francesca Hong with 39.9%. ABC News projects at this hour, Darlene Graham will face Ralph Norman in a runoff in South Carolina's Republican special Senate primary for the seat held for decades by Graham's brother, the late Senator Lindsey Graham. Norman acknowledging,
5: how unexpected this was to have Lindsey Graham not here. He's a fixture. You thought he would be here.
4: And Senator Amy Klobuchar wins the Minnesota Democratic governor primary. President Trump tonight, Joint Base Andrews confirming reports that when he left the NATO summit in Turkey last month, he was sneaked off the old Air Force One and onto a military jet.

0: using a catering truck. New March of Dimes report finds one in three U.S. counties qualify as a maternity care desert.
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9: From ABC News, I'm Dave Packer. Voters in six states Tuesday choosing candidates for November. In the South Carolina Republican Senate special election primary, ABC News projects Darlene Graham, sister of the late Senator Lindsey Graham, will face Ralph Norman in a runoff. Mrs. Graham, Tuesday evening.
10: Thank you to God for carrying my family and me through some of the most challenging times we've ever had the past few weeks. It's been extremely difficult.
9: ABC News projects Lisa Daymuth wins the Minnesota Republican gubernatorial primary, defeating MyPillow founder Mike Lindell, who's having trouble accepting defeat.
11: When you're favored 3 days ago by 9 points, this is mathematically, it looks impossible.
9: President Trump confirming a report that when he departed the NATO summit in Turkey last month, he was spirited off the old Air Force One and onto a military jet using a catering truck. The president at Joint Base Andrews Tuesday night exiting the new Air Force One.
12: This one went over to England because the soldiers wanted to see it, and it stopped, and they showed it to the soldiers, and we did a switch over there, and it was really as per the military, and I just have to do what they say. They go for safety, and I have to do what they say.
13: The president reportedly slipped back onto Air Force One during a stopover in England before he's seen disembarking as if he'd been on board the whole time, then switching back to his new plane for the rest of the ride home.
9: ABC's Mary Bruce celebrations both sides of the political aisle after Russia freed a U.S. citizen and retired Marine Robert Gilman, who had been detained for 4 years. Senator Edward Markey, Massachusetts Democrat, celebrating the release.
14: Human rights should be bipartisan. Democrats and Republicans should be able to work together to say that when an American is unjustly held,

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4: ABC News, I'm Dave Packer. Voters in six states Tuesday choosing candidates for November. In the South Carolina Republican Senate special election primary, ABC News projecting Darlene Graham, sister of the late Senator Lindsey Graham, will face Ralph Norman in a runoff. And ABC News projecting Lisa Damith wins the Minnesota Republican gubernatorial primary, besting MyPillow founder Mike Lindell, who is having trouble accepting defeat.
5: I'm not going to sit by until these numbers are explained. Someone's going to have to explain to me why we were polling 7-9 and these numbers came in.
4: President Trump confirming in a report that when he departed the NATO summit in Turkey last month, he was spirited off the old Air Force One and onto a military jet using a catering truck. A Marine veteran reunited with his family after he was held in a Russian prison for 4 years. Robert Gilman released on humanitarian grounds amid growing concerns for his health, and he was taken to a Texas hospital. This is ABC News.
6: Las Vegas was built for stars. And on August 22nd, two of boxing's biggest take center stage. Rolly Romero never follows the script.
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1: 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Rolly Romero versus Teofimo Lopez, August 22nd.
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4: Each week, I'll identify one caller as our caller of the week, and the winner will get a genuine WGAN Morning News mug and tote bag. 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
7: From ABC News. I'm Sherry Preston. The winning streak among progressives this primary season hitting a bump in Wisconsin. The Associated Press this morning now projecting that moderate David Crowley will win the Democratic nomination for governor, beating Democratic Socialist Francesca Hong. She held a big lead in the polls. Tuesday also seeing voting in five other states.
8: In South Carolina, voters deciding who will replace the late Senator Lindsey Graham after his sudden passing last month.
9: I know he's looking down right now, smiling, though, so that gives me peace. But it's difficult.
8: His sister Darlene, who was appointed to finish his current term, placing first among the candidates, now advancing to a primary runoff.
7: ABC's Lana Moise. In the Minnesota governor's race, Republican Lisa DeMuth projected to win her primary. Her opponent, the MyPillow guy, Mike Lindell, can't believe the results.
10: When you're favored 3 days ago by 9 points, this is mathematically, it looks impossible.
7: DeMuth is set to face Senator Amy Klobuchar in the general election. President Trump now confirming that he had to sneak off Air Force One in Turkey and take another plane. ABC's Karen Hua in D.C.
11: The president says the decoy flight operation was not his call.
12: I go by Secret Service and the military. They wanted me to go in a different flight, a different plane, equal safety.
11: ABC News has learned Secretary of State Marco Rubio and Treasury Secretary Scott Bessent stayed on board Air Force One, but knew Trump had switched planes.
7: The switch apparently made amid threats from Iran. So far, no deal yet with Iran over reopening the Strait of Hormuz. And says ABC international correspondent James Longman.
13: In the Red Sea, Iran-backed Houthi rebels in Yemen attacked a cargo ship, killing six crew members. Another global shipping route vital to the world economy, now also in the firing line.
7: Oil prices this morning rising again. Brent crude trading at nearly $90 a barrel. This is ABC News.
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2: 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Well, there were no surprises in the plea deal hearing Tuesday for the school bus driver who hit and killed a 12-year-old boy in Rockland last November. The manslaughter charge against 65-year-old Jeffrey Colburn was dropped while he admitted to a civil violation for a traffic crash that resulted in a death. Colburn will not spend any time in jail and instead was ordered to do community service. He also will lose his driver's license for 4 years and is barred from having a commercial driver's license for life. Lewiston police are looking for three people after a stolen car crashed into a police cruiser Monday night. Police tried to stop the car for erratic driving in downtown Lewiston, leading to a chase that ended when the driver crashed into a cruiser near Bartlett and Birch Streets. Police say five people ran from the scene and two of them, both underage, were caught. One of the people threw a replica gun while running away. Kennebunk Fire Rescue is crediting a neighbor for likely saving lives after calling 911 to report an apartment building fire early Tuesday morning. They say the neighbor provided them with a critical head start before the fire could grow and block people inside from escaping. Firefighters say they immediately worked to extinguish the fire while also simultaneously waking and removing people from the two-story building on Alfred Street. They say the cause of that fire was determined to be careless disposal of smoking materials. Swimming now back open at Reed State Park in Georgetown after a series of shark sightings. Beaches at the park reopened Tuesday after conditions changed. Park personnel are still asking visitors to stay alert and avoid swimming near large schools of fish or seals, which are food for sharks. Protesters in Biddeford are demanding ICE leave Maine or be abolished entirely. A group gathered outside Senator Susan Collins' Biddeford office Tuesday, where Isaiah Guerrero says the killing of Johann Sebastian Guerrero last month shows that ICE is out of control.
3: I come from a country where we had a paramilitary force, Colombia. We need to hold ICE accountable now, and the fact that they have so much money just has made them rogue agents.
2: CBS 13 News reports the group also unveiled a mural of Sebastian Guerrero Tuesday. Senator Collins says ICE needs to improve its performance, but the agency does critical work. Accurate with the forecast, Joe Lundberg.
15: Sunshine this morning mixing with some clouds this afternoon. High today a warm 83. Partly to mostly cloudy tonight with a shower and thunderstorm crossing the area, especially after midnight, though 62. For tomorrow, intervals of clouds and sun and more humid. There can be a thunderstorm as well. The high 78.
2: 63 in Portland at 506. Next high's out of Portland Harbor. That's at 1125 this morning. I'm Jason Taylor. 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

0: GAN. 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
1: Thanks for being with us. If you've missed anything from today's show, you can always catch a podcast. 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At least three people have been killed as powerful storms unloaded on the Midwest. Hundreds of thousands of customers are without power this morning in hard-hit Indiana, Ohio, Illinois, and elsewhere. Two of the deaths were in Indiana yesterday, where a home in Portage exploded and a fire broke out around lunchtime, and where a child died when a tree fell on his bedroom mid-afternoon in Jennings County. Portage Police Captain Rob Maynard.
2: Numerous trees, wires down all across the city. Most of the major roadways are impassable. We lean very heavily upon our streets and sanitation department to help out. They were bringing out heavy equipment, trying, you know, feverishly to get those fire responders to that scene to assist as needed.
1: In Ohio, Governor Mike DeWine said that a person died in Roseville and that emergency response crews could not reach them. 16 people at a prison in Grafton, Ohio, were transported to outside hospitals after lightning struck as inmates returned from dinner. In Illinois, the National Weather Service says there were two confirmed tornadoes near Chicago. This portion of the program is brought to you by Incogni. Hey, did you hear that? You got to listen very carefully. That's my phone. 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
0: And now, the three big things you need to know. Number one.
3: Milwaukee County Executive David Crowley has narrowly won the Democratic nomination for governor in Wisconsin, upsetting Democratic Socialist Francesca Hong. Crowley is vying to become the state's first black governor. He will face Republican Congressman Tom Tiffany in November.
0: Number two.
3: President Trump has confirmed that he secretly switched planes when he traveled back from Turkey in July, saying a security threat prompted the maneuver. Trump said he was not surprised that there was another threat on his life.
4: No, not surprised. I have a lot of threats. I have a lot of threats that you don't know about. Any consequential president has a lot of threats. Non-consequential presidents don't get threatened. And I think that I'm maybe the most consequential president.
3: Trump added that the plane he ultimately flew on was more vulnerable than Air Force One.
0: Number three.
3: Kansas police say a father of four called 911 to report that he had killed his entire family before turning the gun on himself in an apparent murder-suicide. Winfield Police Chief Robbie DeLong says law enforcement has dealt with 53-year-old Ronald Williams Sr. before.
5: So I can say that we've had contact with Mr. Williams, some erratic behavior. I can't say that anything would have indicated that we would be where we are today.
3: The victims included a 44-year-old mother and her children ranging between the ages of 3 and 9 years old. Rescue workers and volunteers are racing against the clock as they search for survivors in Western Colombia after the country was struck by a 7.4 magnitude earthquake on Monday. ABC News reports that at least 224 people are dead and another 1,600 were injured. A federal judge has blocked the Postal Service from implementing part of President Trump's executive order that aims to tighten rules for mail-in voting. The order called on states to provide lists of eligible voters who may receive mail-in ballots. If states did not comply, the post office would have refused to deliver the ballots. A Tommy John survey reveals that roughly 20% of men admit to wearing the same pair of underwear for a full week.
1: 20%?
3: Yes, one in five.
1: One in five men.
3: you've done it, haven't you?
1: Not ever.
3: I'm so relieved to hear that. Thank you for saying.
1: For a full, the same pair of underwear for a full week?
3: Yes. Yes.
1: That's kind of hard to believe. Not, I mean, we're gross. I don't know that we're that gross.
3: I think you're underestimating men of this country.
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1: Thanks for joining us. 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
16: Consumer debt actually fell slightly in the second quarter, which is unusual. That said, we're not out of the woods. Millions of Americans are still dealing with substantial debt loads. A slight decrease doesn't absolve the problem. In fact, we're seeing 5 straight years of growth in our financial counseling sessions, a 10-year high for enrollment in our debt management plans. I would view overall debt as maybe taking a bit of a pause.

0: will disappear behind the moon midday today. Press Herald reports it'll be the last time the sun is eclipsed in the skies over Maine until 2045. Partial eclipse will begin about 1 p.m., last for nearly 2 hours. Checking your AccuWeather forecast now, and Joe Lundberg.
1: Sunshine this morning, mixing with some clouds this afternoon. High today, a warm 83. Partly to mostly cloudy tonight with a shower and thunderstorm crossing the area, especially after midnight, low 62. For tomorrow, intervals of clouds and sun and more humid. There can be a thunderstorm as well, the high 78.
0: We've got 63 right now here in Portland at 534. Next high tide of Portland Harbor, that is coming up at 11:25 this morning. I'm Jason Taylor. 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
1: 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Not going to spend time in jail after a plea deal Tuesday reduced his charges from manslaughter to a civil violation. Sandra Schaefer is a neighbor of the boy's family and does not think justice was served.
2: I'm saddened and heartbroken for them, and I think he should be tried. I think he should be, and I think he should pay for his crime.
1: CBS 13 News reports 65-year-old Jeffrey Colburn was ordered to do community service and is barred from having a commercial driver's license for life. Lewiston police, they're now looking for three people after a stolen car crashed into a police cruiser Monday night. Police tried to stop the car for erratic driving in downtown Lewiston, leading to a chase that ended when the driver crashed into a cruiser near Bartlett and Birch Streets. Police say five people ran from the scene, two of them underage. Both of them were caught. One of the people threw a replica gun while running away. Kennebunk Fire Rescue is crediting a neighbor for likely saving lives after calling 911 to report an apartment building fire early Tuesday morning. They say the neighbor provided them with a critical head start before the fire can grow and block people inside from escaping. Firefighters say they immediately worked to extinguish that fire while simultaneously waking and removing people from the two-story building on Alfred Road. They say the cause of that fire was determined to be careless disposal of smoking materials. A Tesla car now destroyed after going up in flames directly outside the fire station in Mount Desert Island. The Tremont Volunteer Fire Department says the Tesla's driver hit debris in the road, puncturing an underside skid plate. Driver stopped the vehicle in front of the fire station on Harbor Drive right before the car's battery ignited. Fire department says it's well equipped to deal with EV fires and was able to put out the flames, but that vehicle is still totally destroyed. No one was hurt, though. Maine Center for Disease Control says it will not make changes to childhood vaccine recommendations.
3: It comes after President Trump signed an executive order Monday that separates the MMR vaccine into three separate shots for children. On Tuesday, the Maine CDC said it'll continue following guidance from the American Academy of Pediatrics, citing a lack of evidence for claims by the administration that the vaccines are linked to autism. In a statement, Governor Janet Mills accused the administration of playing politics with the lives of children. I'm Frankie Azzarata, News Radio WGAN.
1: Oxford County commissioners are greenlighting funding for a study on whether the sheriff's office has the manpower to provide coverage for that county. Sheriff's office has 24 deputies patrolling more than 2,000 square miles. The Sun Journal reports commissioners have voted to have a New Hampshire firm study the sheriff's office staffing. The study costs about $9,000, will take about 4 months to complete. July, the most active month of the year so far for home sales in Maine. Maine listing says home sales for the month were up more than 7% compared to the same time last year. That's higher than the national average for home sales, which were up less than 1%. Median price of a home in Maine also slightly up in July. Cumberland County continues to have the highest priced homes in the state. WGAN News Time, 6:06. Checking the markets now from Tuesday. Yesterday, the Dow was down 184. S&P lower by 24. NASDAQ was down by 159. Stock futures this morning got the Dow up a little bit by 45, S&P higher by 18. NASDAQ is in the green by 187. Checking sports.
4: Last night, north of the border, the Boston Red Sox lost to the Toronto Blue Jays 5-3. At one point, the Sox had a 3-1 lead, but the Blue Jays scored four unanswered runs for the win. New Sox catcher Adley Rutschman made his long-awaited debut, going 1-for-3 with an infield hit, but did make the last out. The Sox have now lost four in a row and will play the same Jays tonight. The Portland Sea Dogs were blown out last night at Hadlock Field against the Binghamton Rumble Ponies 16-4. Same two tonight. And yesterday, the New England Patriots hosted a joint practice with the Indianapolis Colts. They will meet for a preseason game tomorrow. Andy Mountain, News Radio WGAN.
1: Checking your AccuWeather the forecast and checking in with meteorologist Joe Lundberg.
5: Sunshine this morning mixing with some clouds this afternoon. High today, a warm 83. Partly to mostly cloudy tonight with a shower and thunderstorm crossing the area, especially after midnight, low 62. For tomorrow, intervals of clouds and sun and more humid. There can be a thunderstorm as well, the high 78.
1: Currently 63 in Portland at 608. Next high tide of Portland Harbor, that's coming up at 11:25 this morning. 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
23: 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Showtime!
24: Showtime indeed. It is 6:08 WGAN Morning News on the third day of the week. We are in the midpoint, hump day, Wednesday, and apparently I have some bread.
25: You do. We're breaking bread here this morning.
24: Are we? Am I opening this thing up?
1: You're well paid. You need more money?
24: Did you get any bread? Is it just me?
1: No,
25: We all got bread.
1: Isn't the actual bread that you bake.
24: Peasant bread baked on August 4th at 9 p.m. Ingredients: organic flour, water, yeast, sea salt, sugar, and butter from Tide and Crumb in Old Orchard Beach.
25: Scott from Old Orchard Beach. I think you had this last time. Remember, he brought.
24: I did.
25: I got the jalapeno,
1: and yeah. it's really good.
25: What are the?
24: You got jalapeno last time.
1: Yeah,
24: Do you have jalapeno again?
1: Danny brought it again.
25: We all have the peasant bread.
1: Okay,
24: so it's all peasant bread. Is that a statement about us being peasants?
25: We're peasants.
24: Perhaps.
25: What flavor would you like if you had bread?
1: Proletariat.
24: I am. Bread could be the only thing I eat. I love bread.
25: Mm.
24: Right, like if somebody said to you, Matt, look, it's over. You just get bread. That's it.
1: Wow.
24: I'm not saying I'd be all that sad about it. I love bread. So I don't really discriminate on breads. You want to give me any kind of bread, I'd eat the jalapeno bread. I'd eat the peasant bread. I'd eat the any kind of bread you give me. I would say, though, if I had a preference, anything that involves cheese would also be quite nice. Cheese plus bread raises the game to a degree that I can't even tell you.
1: Would those be two of the food
24: groups?
1: That they're not actually food groups, but actually
24: cheese.
1: Foods that nobody dislikes except just a very few people will admit that they don't like cheese. But cheese is pretty universal. Bread, you know, it's all comfort food there.
24: Yeah, cheese and bread, and this of course would be right up the alley of the Italian guy.
25: Mm-hmm.
24: These are things that you people know well. Cheese
25: olive oil, but the thing is you have to dip it in olive oil.
1: Yeah.
25: Right there, you have to have the perfect little Parmesan cheese on there, mix it together.
24: You gotta throw a little salt in, too.
25: Yeah,
1: yeah.
25: Salt,
1: yeah.
25: Pepper.
1: Yeah, I like certain breads. I like French bread or whatever, or just dipping in olive oil.
24: Love a good baguette.
1: Yeah, but dipping in olive oil as opposed to putting butter, I'm a fan of the olive oil.
24: Oh, I'm a huge fan of the olive oil. You want to know one of the, and of course that is very common at the restaurant, where they want you to fill up on the bread and then not eat your actual food.
25: it's so true.
24: It is true. Yeah. And, you know, one of the best places that has, like, complimentary bread that also involves the oil and everything else, Bertucci's.
25: Yes, you must know Bertucci's quite well, being
24: a Bostonian, right? Out there in Massachusetts, there's about, I think that's kind of like the only place they're left.
25: Yeah, I don't know if there's any in Maine.
24: They've retreated. There are not. Which fills me with sad.
1: Obviously predates me, Bertucci's.
24: I don't think you would know because it's mostly an East Coast thing.
1: Uh-huh.
24: It's a Northeast thing. It did reach as far. When I lived in D.C., there were some Bertucci's down in Virginia. And I think a little bit in Maryland, too. So I think they went down that far. I'm not sure how far west they went.
25: Oh, we used to have it all the time way back when.
24: Oh, so good, though.
25: Early 90s, my brother worked there. Pizza.
24: Your brother worked at Bertucci's?
25: Oh, yeah.
24: Oh, man, that would have been bad for me.
1: Okay. Where would a Bertucci's be located?
24: So if you ever have an opportunity, sir, to go down to, I don't know, a Red Sox game or a Patriots game, or get down to Boston, Massachusetts, in that general vicinity,
1: there's a billion of them. Okay.
24: My son just did a Perfect Game baseball event, which was in Massachusetts, can't remember even where it was. It was at the baseball complex that they do everything at down there. It's like two and a half hours away. There was like three on the way. There was three on the way there.
1: Wow.
24: So you can't miss them.
1: These are
24: Italian restaurants.
1: How big are they?
24: It's like an Olive Garden.
1: So. Okay, so fairly
25: step,
1: big. Okay.
25: Yeah, I think a step above. Definitely step above.
24: No. I didn't say quality. No.
25: Yeah.
24: I didn't say Olive Garden quality.
25: Oh, okay, there
24: I
25: we
24: said
25: go.
24: Olive Garden size. Okay. He said how big are they, right? It's about the same size as any sort of chain restaurant you would go into.
1: Okay.
24: But in terms of chains, fantastic. But the bread, the whole reason I even brought it up, that they bring you out, you know, sort of prior to your meal, they give you the oil with it. And it's like these little... I mean, what would you even call those, Danny? Are those rolls? Are they rolls?
25: Yeah,
24: sort of rolls.
25: Like a baguette, like a small
24: it's
25: little...
24: It's a circular baguette, yeah. Almost. I don't know my bread terminology.
25: Neither do I. Maybe Scott can tell us that, what it is over at Tide and Crumb. But
24: it is soft, but it's also got a little crust on the outside of it, but it's a soft crust, but it's definitely a crust. But the inside is warm, and it's fantastic. It's among my favorite breads that you get served before your meal.
1: Have you had French bread from San Francisco?
24: Yeah, actually.
1: Sourdough French bread from San Francisco. I mean, it's a different animal than you get anywhere else. They have a special recipe that's gone down from generations to generations there.
24: Indeed.
1: And there are a couple of name brands there where you can get that. So it's special bread.
24: Special bread, my friends. Well, I guess that's our topic for the day here is breads. I will be enjoying this. I'm not sure how to use it, though. I mean, what are you going to use? Are you just going to eat the bread? Or are you going to make this into something, Danny? What are you going to do?
25: Me personally, I'm thinking about like ripping it and making it, dipping it in some oil when I get home with the Parmesan cheese and make it in that. Maybe you make a sandwich as well. I don't know.
24: How do you make a sandwich? I mean, you're just going to slice it?
1: Well,
25: Yeah, this will make a nice slice. I can make my own.
24: Like slice it this way?
25: Sideways, yeah.
24: Yeah. All right. So it's just round.
1: It's circular. The bread here is circular. Yeah.
6: I love bread.
24: I love bread. Bready, bread. All right. So it's going to be a good day today. We have a great lineup for you upcoming today, as usual on a Wednesday. Coming up at 7 o'clock, I will break bread with Portland Mayor Mark Dion.
25: Perfect.
24: Come on, ladies and gentlemen. Thank you very much. He'll be in the studio. We'll talk about the Portland City Council meeting last night, what happened at it, the city's new traffic enforcement effort going on now, and, of course, the typical things we chat about in Portland.
1: It was actually a planning board meeting they had last night.
24: I thought it was a city council.
25: Oh, it's a planning board. Sorry. Yeah, planning board, not city council.
24: Good Lord.
25: All right, just change the wording on it. Yep. Planning board meeting last night. This is the
24: WGAN morning errors is what it is today.
25: Do you know how many errors you do during the day that I don't correct you?
24: Hey. Sweetheart, don't get too butthurt about it.
25: 6:34, we come back from break. He's like, 8:34 on the WGAN morning news.
1: We all do that all the time.
25: I know.
1: We all do that. And listeners.
24: Do you need a cookie, honey?
25: I need some bread.
24: Somebody need to give you some coffee?
25: I need some bread.
24: Having a tough morning?
25: I have some bread.
24: Rip into the bread. That'll make everything better.
1: How many times I've misidentified the time by hours or whatever? And sometimes you don't even notice that you did it. We've all done that. It just comes with the territory. The listeners can beat us up. Okay.
24: Yeah. So I think the average speaker speaks about 120 words a minute, give or take. Yeah, that's what I generally keep in my head for speeches that I deliver. So you can, you know, if you got a 5 or 10 minute speech,
1: 120 words a minute.
24: Yeah, ish. Give or take. Yeah. It's different for everybody. I think I probably go a little quicker sometimes. A lot of other people are slower, but it's around that. So in the course of the 3 hour program that we run here, you know, I say 20 minutes a pop times two per hour. So you got like 40 minutes.
1: The possibilities.
24: You've got, I mean, how many words is that?
1: The possibilities of misspeaking. When
24: exactly.
1: You're doing that much.
24: Yeah. You're going to say something wrong. It's just part of the thing.
1: During morning drive, the time is kind of important for people as they're trying to get to work. So we should try to, you know, be vigilant and do that correctly, even though.
24: Eternal vigilance.
1: Yeah, even though it sometimes comes out wrong, but, you know.
24: Indeed.
1: Yeah.
24: We'll do our best. But anyway, as I was saying, Mark Dion. Then at 7:30, we will have Tech Talk with our friend Craig Peterson. We'll talk about tech in the Tech Talk segment. And then at 8 o'clock, we will have our Eye on Politics team. We will have Eric Lusk. We will have Mr. Mestrich is joining us.
25: Keith
24: is joining us at 8 o'clock for Eye on Politics. And then in between all that, you and your calls, 879-9426. I don't usually mess that one up. Say it so often. You know, there was one time that I forgot the phone number a couple years ago. I was like, all right, everybody, it's time to call in. It's, wait a minute, is that my phone number?
1: Who is that number not right in front of you there, like spelled out?
24: It is now. for that reason.
1: Well, it should be anywhere, really.
24: Well, I mean, when you say it as often as I do, do I really need to be reminded of it? Not so much. You know what else I forgot? I think like 4 years ago, I forgot the code to get in for me.
25: Oh, that's happened to me.
24: And I got here, and I'm sitting outside like a moron.
1: And you've been here that long. Yeah, it just, that stuff happens.
24: Sometimes your brain just doesn't
1: Okay, if it happens to all of us, we're not losing our minds. Even though, you know it by heart, there are moments.
24: There are moments.
1: There are moments when that four-digit code, what is it?
24: But it does make you feel pretty stupid.
1: In the moment, yes.
24: If you've typed it every day for like going on
1: 10 years.
24: Yeah, 10 years or something like that. And then you're like, wait a minute. Was that a 2 or a 7? I can't remember. Whatever.
1: I've had dreams where I've woken up thinking, why did I do that? Or why did I miss that?
24: Yes.
1: That exactly.
24: Indeed. All right. Well, let's get into the news. We've got plenty of it today, as usual. 879-9426 if you'd like to join us. Take a quick break. We'll come back and we'll dive in head first. And Jason Taylor will help us to do that as I gnaw on some bread over here. Jason, what do you got for us on Wednesday morning?
1: Yeah, some top of mind stuff here about the bus driver here. Remember last November, really over the winter, we had two school kids killed by bus drivers, by buses, school buses. Now, there's no surprise in the plea deal hearing from Tuesday from the bus driver who hit and killed a 12-year-old Rockland boy. That would have happened last November. We'll have more on that coming up and what happened with that hearing. A moderate has defeated a Democratic socialist, though, in the Democratic primary for Wisconsin governor. That not expected to happen, and ABC will have more on that coming up. A lot of primaries, big ones last night. That was one of them. Currently 6:19, we've got 59 here in Portland. How about that? Nice cool down with your AccuWeather forecast.
5: Sunshine this morning mixing with some clouds this afternoon. High today, a warm 83. Partly to mostly cloudy tonight with a shower and thunderstorm crossing the area, especially after midnight, low 62. For tomorrow, intervals of clouds and sun and more humid. There can be a thunderstorm as well, the high 78. I'm AccuWeather meteorologist Joe Lundberg on Southern Maine's official weather station. 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
24: Well, are you tired of the chilly floors that you have in the winter? It's not winter now. It was kind of hot yesterday, but soon the temperature will turn. And if you're thinking about walking around in October, November, December, and you want to make sure that that's not a miserable experience, it might be time to deal with those chilly floors right now, because then it'll be ready by the time you get to that point. If so, call our friends at TC Hafford Basement System, because if you have a cold cellar, it's time for you to put some insulation in. If you have something that would allow you to get a little bit warmer, you would always take it, right? They certainly can take care of that issue for you. And if you have more substantial problems, not just something that's a convenience, like trying to warm up your floors, but you need to re-level your floors, they can do that with the PolyLevel system that has been able to restore floors back to their normal state after our houses settle a little bit. They also can deal with leaks. They can deal with mold and dust mites. They can deal with a crumbling foundation and substantial repairs. Whatever it is that you have for a problem, they have a solution over at TC Hafford. So call them today. Reach out. You can also find them online and schedule the free assessment of them coming over to your home to do a look around and see what exactly it might take to take care of that problem for you. You can find them online by going to tchaffordradio.com today.
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24: All right, so you heard it on the break as we were heading into the news there. The big elections last night that everybody was keeping an eye on certainly happened, and we have some results to actually tell you about, and some of them are a little bit surprising, although I don't think they are. In retrospect, I don't think that they are, and what am I talking about specifically? Well, obviously, the Wisconsin race was the one that I think everyone had their eyes on. Because it was a place where you might actually end up with a candidate that the Republicans would have not an easy time to defeat, but a certainly easier time to defeat, which is not going to be something you're going to find a lot across the country this year. It's a difficult midterm election year for the Republicans, basically everywhere. And in a place like Wisconsin, where there's already a Democratic governor, and it's a nominally, I wouldn't really call it a Democratic state. It's more of a, I would say more of a purple state than anything else. But in a Democratic year, in a purple state, you're probably likely to see a Democrat win, generally. And there was a possibility that that might not happen because the Democratic Socialists of America were putting up a candidate that was an absolute nut job. Absolute nut job. And a terrible candidate, too, which is what I talked about towards the tail end of yesterday's show. You know, setting the ideology aside, setting the crazy things they want to do aside, like there is good candidates and bad candidates. People who do interviews and embarrass themselves versus people who actually handle it well. People who are relatable and normal sounding and kind of reasonable, and people that aren't. And Francesca Hong was definitely very much the not good candidate variety of the two. So ultimately, though, in the end, David Crowley, the top elected official in Milwaukee County, seized a surprise win on Tuesday for the Democratic nomination in Wisconsin's race for governor, giving the party's establishment a rare victory over a Democratic socialist this year. Crowley, who's 40 years old, and it always bothers me when people like this are younger than me, will face Republican Tom Tiffany, a congressman from Wisconsin's rural north, who easily defeated political novice Andy Mansk on Tuesday's GOP primary. Tiffany, who is 68, spent a decade in the state legislature before he was elected to the House in a special election back in 2020. Crowley defeated three Democratic opponents, including Francesca Hong, a state representative and a Democratic socialist who had led in the polls. Some of those polls, by the way, I was looking at them yesterday, showed her winning big, and some of them showed that it was very close. And this should be your weekly reminder not to really put too much faith or stock in polls, because some of them are good, some of them are not good. That's a eternal lesson you should always, keep with you. Some of them were right. I mean, there was, I'll go back to it here for a moment. Just take a look and see how they were. They were close in some ways, but there was a lot that were very, very wrong. And now that we've actually have voting, you can see that. So anyway, Crowley defeated those three opponents, including Hong. A lot of this comes down to how voters reacted to Hong in the final stage of the race here in the last, say, week or two, where she called for the abolition of police and to cancel Thanksgiving. And that's the, that's what I'm talking about not normal candidates. Right. There's things that you say that are normal, and there's things that you say that make every voter in your state or the district you're running in say, wait a minute, what? What? And I don't think we should have Thanksgiving, and abolishing the police. And she was in an interview where she was more or less humiliated about that, too, where you're asking her very simple questions like, exactly what would you do if you had somebody like a close friend of yours was sexually assaulted or murdered or whatever? Who exactly should I call if that kind of thing happens, and then not having a good answer for it? PPP Marquette, Impact Research, all had the race at 11, 13, 22 for Marquette in favor of Hong. Previous polls, a little bit earlier, had it, you know, 3 points, 4 points. So it was not exactly a bright spot for polling, no doubt about it. We'll take a quick break, though. This is not the only story I'll be covering today, but it's a big one. Be right back.
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6: Sherry Preston, the margin of the Democratic side of the Wisconsin governor's race, just a few thousand votes, but the Associated Press is now projecting that moderate David Crowley will win the primary over Democratic Socialist Francesca Hong. In Minnesota, MyPillow founder Mike Lindell saying he can't believe he lost the Republican gubernatorial primary to Lisa DeMuth. The Democratic side of the race said that same governor's race going to Senator Amy Klobuchar.
7: We need a governor who is going to put Minnesotans first and not be a rubber stamp of Donald Trump.
6: South Carolina's Republican Senate primary headed for a runoff that will include Darlene Graham, sister of the late Senator Lindsey Graham.
8: I decided to answer the call to serve because South Carolina and President Trump need a leader who's tough, principled, and will fight to advance our conservative values in Washington.
6: The death toll in Columbia now well over 200 people after this week's earthquake. Thousands still missing. This is ABC News.
9: 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Well, there's no surprises in the plea deal hearing Tuesday for the school bus driver who hit and killed a 12-year-old boy in Rockland last November. Manslaughter charge against 65-year-old Jeffrey Coburn. That was dropped while he admitted to a civil violation for a traffic crash that resulted in a death. Coburn will not spend any time in jail. Instead, will be ordered to do community service. He will also lose his driver's license for 4 years and be barred from having a commercial driver's license for life. Homeless man is in custody after police say he assaulted a first responder in Bangor. Police say that first responder was taking 36-year-old Perry Newell to a hospital after an incident on Main Street, and then Newell reportedly kicked the first responder in the head during that trip, causing minor injuries. Newell himself was treated and released from the hospital for his injuries in that incident, and then

0: And taken to jail on assault charges and 17 counts of violating conditions of release. Maine Congresswoman Shelley Pingree will be joined by a House colleague to hold a public meeting in Biddeford on ICE oversight. The meeting scheduled for next Monday at Biddeford High School comes after the fatal shooting of Johann Sebastian Guerrero by an ICE agent in the city last month. Pingree will be joined by House Representative Benny Thompson of Mississippi. He's the top Democrat on the House Homeland Security Committee. Ben comes as calls are mounting for more transparency and accountability from ICE. Protesters in Biddeford, they're demanding Senator Susan Collins be held accountable for her votes to fund ICE after that killing. And it was of Johann Sebastian Guerrero by the ICE agent last month. The group gathered outside Collins' Biddeford office Tuesday, where Colombian immigrant Fernanda McLaughlin spoke out.
1: It's just very fearful and been so hard for our community to hide, to not send our children to school.
0: CBS 13 News reports Senator Collins says ICE needs to improve its performance, but the agency does critical work. Mainers should have a clear view of a partial solar eclipse that happening today. About a quarter of the sun will disappear behind the moon midday today. Press Herald reports it'll be the last time the sun is eclipsed and the skies will remain until 2045. The partial eclipse will begin just before 1 p.m., last for about 2 hours. WGAN News Time, 634. Markets were checking yesterday on Tuesday. The Dow was down 184. S&P higher by 24. NASDAQ was down by 159. Stock futures this morning, currently they are in the green. Dow up by 68. S&P higher by 21. NASDAQ is up by 208. Checking sports.
2: Last night, north of the border, the Boston Red Sox lost to the Toronto Blue Jays 5-3. At one point, the Sox had a 3-1 lead, but the Blue Jays scored 4 unanswered runs for the win. New Sox catcher Adley Rutschman made his long-awaited debut, going 1-for-3 with an infield hit, but did make the last out. The Sox have now lost 4 in a row and will play the same Jays tonight. The Portland Sea Dogs were blown out last night at Hadlock Field against the Binghamton Rumble Ponies 16-4. Same 2 tonight. And yesterday, the New England Patriots hosted a joint practice with the Indianapolis Colts. They will meet for a preseason game tomorrow. Andy Mountain News Radio. WGAN.
0: Let's check your accurate weather forecast by checking in with meteorologist Joe Lundberg.
3: Sunshine this morning mixing with some clouds this afternoon. High today a warm 83. Partly to mostly cloudy tonight with a shower and thunderstorm crossing the area, especially after midnight, low 62. For tomorrow, intervals of clouds and sun and more humid. There can be a thunderstorm as well, the high 78.
0: 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Next high tide of Portland Harbor, 1125 this morning. 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

0: All right, so I feel like I need to address something on the program here. 636 WGAN Morning News, Wednesday morning. It needs to be said, ladies and gentlemen, that I am not a felon. I have not been to prison. I am not that other guy. What am I talking about, Danny Martinetti? What am I talking about? Well, so we post our some of our clips from the show in the morning, right?
1: Right.
0: They go around on social media. And I was actually in my feed yesterday in the afternoon, chuckling as I saw my own stupid face once again. And I was like, oh, good Lord, there he is. And I noticed there was a couple comments. And I was like, oh, God, dare I? Dare I? And I did. I dared. And I went in. And it's always funny to watch, what some people's thoughts are on some of those videos, right? Because we're usually just sharing, like, one of my, takes, one of my soapbox rants.
1: Yeah, and the audio is attached to there from that video, so people can hear out of the full 30 seconds, the whole segment that you did was like 8 or 9 minutes.
0: Yeah. Yeah. Well, anyway, what was it that I was referencing? It was I think about this Wisconsin thing or something.
1: It was.
0: Whatever it was, a cat lady from somewhere. Sorry, I didn't mean to insult you. Decided to hop into the comment section to reply to somebody who agreed with my take. Thank you very much for whoever you are. To say, excuse me, John or Jim or whoever it was. Isn't this guy a felon? Isn't this guy, didn't he rip people off for a bunch of money and go to prison? Why are we listening to him?
1: Oh, and confess to the FBI.
0: Do you have it in front of you?
1: Yeah.
0: What's the actual comment?
1: Isn't Gagnon a felon? Didn't that guy admit to money laundering scheme and confess to the FBI?
0: Yes. Yes. It's time to come clean.
2: So that's a Facebook comment?
1: Yeah, and this is, you were talking about the progressive revolt, you know, that you talking about that.
0: Yeah, so why listen to this guy? Because I was a felon who admitted to the FBI what I did. Here's the funny thing.
2: You laundered money.
0: Well, So Danny asked me if I could help him launder some money. And I said, Danny, I don't know how to. He's like, oh, never mind. I'll ask someone else. The funny thing is that, yes, it is true. No, it's not me. This guy has been haunting me since college. His name is Matthew, I believe P. Matthew P. Gagnon. I don't know how he pronounces his last name. But I believe he's from California. Maybe actually Los Angeles or something. I don't know. He's out there somewhere. And
2: your double?
0: Well, he's not my double. He's older than I am.
2: Okay.
0: I think by about 10 years. And he was, here's the funny thing. He started haunting me. And by haunting me, I mean he owned the Google search on my name because I wasn't famous at all. And he was, because he was like an internet entrepreneur. He was like an early internet guru. I would say he's like Craig Peterson, but Craig Peterson is a good guy who's trying to help you and tell you things. He was not. You didn't know that at the time, though. I remember when I would come across him in Google searches back in like the early 2000s, he was still not in jail, not charged with anything, and not a felon at the time. And he had a bunch of websites where he would help you with, I don't know, search engine optimization or internet millions, or I don't know what he was doing.
1: How to scrub, your actual name.
0: Well, he knows how to do that. Yeah. But he was like just an internet guy who somehow sold things to people, internet related, and got pretty rich and got, I wouldn't say famous, but got famous inside of his niche a little bit. And I kind of like lost track of him over time because I stopped caring, right? I was like, well, whoever this guy is. Like if people were like, are you that internet guy? And I was like, no, I'm not the internet guy. But then I guess it was a few years ago. Like when is that DOJ release or he was charged. Maybe it was by the, I think it was the DOJ. I think he, that release that I found that had his information on it or whatever. I think it was from like 2018 or 19 or so. It's somewhat recent. He's apparently been charged with creating a Ponzi scheme with his internet empire and in embezzling money and defrauding. He's basically a Bernie Madoff on a much smaller scale kind of thing. And because he's stupid, he got caught. And now he was sentenced to, I think, 5 years in jail and ordered to pay a bunch of money to the people he screwed. So whoever this Facebook social media commenter was, she Googled me, found him, thought I was him talking about stuff on the radio. So I just want to clear it up. I have never been charged by the Department of Justice. I am not running a Ponzi scheme. I do not embezzle money, and the FBI does not have me on a watch list, to my knowledge.
1: Cynthia, maybe by the way.
2: But that other comment that mistook you for an axe murderer, that connected us.
1: This is another one. Oh, by the way, Matt, Cynthia was the one that came to your defense on there at saying don't blame conservatives because you are dumb to the other commenter.
0: Hey, listen, let's be kind to each other here. We don't have to call each other dumb. She probably should have done her due diligence and done a little bit more than one Google search to find out that the middle initial didn't match. Because it's Matthew P., I believe, is the guy's name. I think he may be in jail right now. And of course, am not. I am here talking to you this morning. So I just want to make sure that everyone knew that I'm not a felon.
2: Well, your brush with jail fame there.
0: I guess so. Yeah. I guess so. I actually haven't had to contend with this guy
2: for a while. You're vicariously living through that now.
0: A little bit. Yeah. I bet you this guy's pissed at me now, actually. Yeah. Because this was all well and good until I became, I wouldn't say famous, but more well-known. Let me just put it to you this way. My search engine optimization is better than his because I write a lot and I'm on the radio and there's a podcast every day that has my name attached to it. And there's the radio show and MPI and all this other. So I'm all over the, if you search my name, I'm the guy that comes up in like the entire first page of my name. So I've bumped him to page 2 or 3 or whatever.
2: Really?
0: Yeah. So I don't even know how she found this guy, actually, because he's not really a big deal anymore. Not that he was ever a big deal, but he's moved on and he's back and buried. So he's probably annoyed by me while he's sitting in jail. But it's not me. Just wanted to throw that out there for any of you who may be confused by that fact. All right. Anyway, 879-9426. You know, the Wisconsin results I was talking about earlier, it's funny. They've called the winner in the race, David Crowley winning the Democratic primary, but you want to know what the results are as of at least right now?
2: Really close.
0: Yeah.
2: It's like 0.1 or something?
0: Yeah.
2: Yeah.
0: Yeah. It's, let's see, David Crowley has 313,321 votes. Francesca Hong has 310,000 votes. And the percentages are 39.78 to 39.37. So it's basically less than 0.5% between the two of them.
2: You know, you were, I think, brought this up yesterday, and I think it's really noticeable the absence of your Bernie Sanders and your AOCs
0: in this race.
2: You know, endorsing her.
0: Do you think that was, and this is just me speculating, I think you can speculate too, do you think that was the reason she lost? I mean, she obviously made mistakes.
2: 0.3 or what? Okay.
0: She obviously made mistakes, right? But let's just say in a parallel universe, Bernie, AOC, et cetera, you know, came out and they're like, you know, look, bad answers, but she's a great candidate. I think the progressives should vote for her. You think that would have bumped up that extra 0.5% there?
2: I don't know.
0: I think it might have. I think it was a signal. The fact that they were not anywhere near this woman. I think that the voters in Wisconsin were like, oh, even Bernie doesn't want, okay, well, maybe I guess I shouldn't.
2: She won Madison, Wisconsin.
0: Well, of course she won Madison, Wisconsin, if you've ever been to Madison.
2: College towns, yeah.
0: Oh, my God, one of the worst cities in this entire country. Well, it's a nice city, but
2: it's a great city.
0: Madison's a nice city, but the people there are unhinged lunatics, politically speaking.
2: Well, okay, okay.
0: Yeah, it's an opinion. That's what I do.
2: Morning news with Matt Gagnon-Jones, mm-hmm. Ladies and gentlemen, here we are.
0: I mean, anybody who's encountered the politics of Madison would probably, I think, have a hard time disagreeing with me. But whatever.
2: Okay.
0: I mean, it's just another symptom of the same disease which afflicts the entire country, which is that the cities versus the rurals are just so different. They're just so different. Although, I mean, I would say when you take Madison and you compare it to like Green Bay or some of the other,
2: She took Green Bay, too.
0: She did not take Milwaukee.
2: No.
0: That's, you know, the ergo my
2: Green
0: point.
2: Bay. And Green Bay is a Democratic city.
0: It is.
2: City itself.
0: But I would say it's kind of a populist-y working class.
3: Yeah.
0: So
3: yeah.
0: I think that's probably your explanation there. And but Milwaukee went the other way.
2: And they own the Green Bay Packers, by the way, that town.
0: They do. So I don't know. It's a, whatever. But it's very close. I think that the reason that they were comfortable enough to actually declare a winner here is because whatever is remaining, which I have to imagine is now the rural areas that are slower to report, the extra 5%, is going to come heavily for him. So if he has a lead right now, he will maintain it because she's just not going to do well in the places that are left. I assume. I assume that that's what's going on here because it's always funny to me to watch how these news organizations call races. You know, when they do it, why they do it. I don't know. It's, you know, they very rarely get it wrong anymore. It does happen, but it's pretty rare.
2: Well, I think
0: where they say something and then, whoops, nope, just kidding.
2: The thing about the calling card for her now that makes you go, huh, is, you know, disparaging comments about the holiday of Thanksgiving to suddenly it's my favorite holiday.
0: Yeah, that too. Yeah, yeah, that didn't help.
2: It's okay.
0: I love it. It's delicious. Here's my Thanksgiving dinner, you know, recipes.
2: A little wacky.
0: Yeah, and that's, you know, that's kind of getting to what I was saying yesterday about, like, pick people that aren't stupid. Like, set the politics aside for a second. If you have weird people that say dumb things, like, and it doesn't matter if your politics is right or good or what, like, you're a bad candidate. Like, people are going to look at you and be like, you're a weirdo, dude. Or, ma'am, you know, I don't want to vote for you. I'd like my Thanksgiving dinner, thank you very much. And you know what? Cops, not bad. Not a big problem with cops. By the way, that's one, maybe her bigger sin. I don't know which one actually hurt her more, was Thanksgiving or the cop thing. It isn't 2020. That's what I would say to the DSA. I would say that to the far left progressive element of the Democratic Party right now. If you think that the politics of woke 1.0, like 2017 to 2021, 2-3, you know, in that kind of window of 5 to 7 years of what I would consider to be insanity, if you think that that is going to carry you very far today, I think you are going to be in for a little surprise like Francesca Hong was. Abolishing the police, or frankly, defunding the police. Like, there's been some DSA people that have shifted from abolish them, which used to be their calling card, into, well, we need to recommit resources into community watch programs and all this other, you know, like basically do policing, but not with police. You know, they've tried to do that, right? It's just not a good talking point, and no one agrees with you anymore. Like, we don't hate cops anymore. Like, that's, as a society, I'm not sure we ever really did, but the momentum with which the cops are bad and evil and always killing people theory had is now over. It's all done. So I think we should probably stop leaning into that generally as a policy. And certainly when you do, you pay the price like Ms. Hung has here, because I think that to me was the bigger of the things that she did. Was you know, when you have what appears to be a bit of a loony opinion about something that people care about, right? Like, right now you want to be kept safe in your cities. You want to, you know, basically be able to walk down the sidewalk and not be assaulted by people. And, you know, cops are pretty important to that. So if you are out there saying things like, I don't know if she'd have any of those. I'm not really a big fan of the whole police thing, right? It's probably going to hurt you to the tune of, I was leading 12 to 20 points ahead of my opponent a week ago in 5 polls to today now losing.
2: Gosh, that whole thing started with George Floyd's death.
0: I would disagree. That's when it became at its apex. Yeah, but I think
2: I think that
0: as an issue, you remember the kneeling. You remember the kneeling and like the Colin Kaepernick thing. That was like 2017, 18. That was a few years before George Floyd. I think that's when it really started. Now it didn't like.
2: Well, that was not specifically.
0: That was protesting police violence against African Americans across the country, basically. There was, I think, some additional shootings.
2: Yeah, that's a little bit different than, you know, saying defund the police, per se.
0: Well, if you listened very carefully back then, I think you would have heard that a lot of those same people were saying the very same things. Yeah. It just didn't have the momentum. I think the George Floyd thing breathed energy into that. You know, there was because people were so frustrated.
2: Colin Kaepernick taking a knee, he actually consulted with a member, I think, of the military about how it would be honorable to do that instead of being disrespectful. That's why the knee became a thing.
0: Yeah, no, I get why he was doing it. I'm just saying that the people who were behind, I mean, it was the Black Lives Matter movement, right? And that's where it began, and then it just crystallized for George Floyd. But that was like mid-2010s.
2: But it did crystallize there. 2020, right?
0: Yeah, it's 2020. It was mid-COVID because the George Floyd protests were happening amidst COVID.
2: Yeah.
0: Which was always a little weird to me. Always a little weird to me. Anyway, the music's playing me out because I'm talking too long. So let's take a break.
2: Yank him off the stage.
0: Just make me shut up. Give me the hook. Give me the hook. 879-9426 if you want to join the program here this morning. We have more to get to.
2: Yeah, like how about the governor's race in Minnesota?
0: Indeed.
2: The primary?
0: Indeed. And there's actually the runoff in South Carolina. I find interesting. We'll get to all that.
2: Well, I want to talk about right now, and ABC will talk about this, the pillow guy. That's Mike Lindell. He did not win his nomination for governor, and he was quoted saying he can't believe he did not. He lost it to a Minnesota House Speaker who won the GOP nomination for governor of Minnesota in that primary. Meanwhile, a planned affordable housing complex off Forest Avenue here in Portland not getting a warm welcome from the public. We'll tell you all about that. That's coming up here. Top of the hour, 6:52 right now. It is 61 in Portland with your AccuWeather forecast.
3: Sunshine this morning mixing with some clouds this afternoon. High today, a warm 83. Partly to mostly cloudy tonight with a shower and thunderstorm crossing the area, especially after midnight, low 62. For tomorrow, intervals of clouds and sun and more humid. There can be a thunderstorm as well, the high 78. I'm AccuWeather meteorologist Joe Lundberg on Southern Maine's official weather station. 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

0: Okay, 655 WGAN Morning News. You know, speaking of dumb things that Francesca Hong said, there's also this story about Mr. Al Sayed in Michigan and the 4th of July. That might be more dangerous for him than Thanksgiving. I'm not sure which one would be held in higher regard by the voters, but you know, you can pry my fireworks and my 4th of July celebrations out of my cold, dead hands. And he has been deleting videos of him saying in the past that 4th of July is terrible, fireworks suck, etc. I mean, that's not going to, I don't think, be very helpful for him overall. It's just a guess. You know, Jason had mentioned the other things that took place last night. You know, obviously what happened in Wisconsin, a little bit in Minnesota is important. But how about South Carolina for a second? Because the race to replace the late Senator Lindsey Graham on the November ballot is now projected to head to an August 25th runoff, according to Decision Desk HQ, with Senator Darlene Graham, that's Lindsey Graham's sister, that was appointed to the position, and Representative Ralph Norman duking it out for the nomination. Lindsey Graham, who was 71, as we know, died unexpectedly in early July after serving in the Senate for more than two decades. Darlene Graham, who is 62, was appointed by South Carolina Governor Henry McMaster to fill the vacancy, and now she's running for a full term to represent South Carolina in the Senate. But with the crowded field jostling in the fast-tracked special election, no candidate was able to score a majority of the vote to avoid a runoff. Darlene Graham was actually trailing Norman for a full term in an Emerson College polling survey last month with 19 and 22% respectively, well below the halfway point that would be needed to win outright. Representative Russell Fry, former South Carolina Governor Mark Sanford, and businessman Mark Lynch are also in the running. Now facing two more weeks of campaigning, Darlene Graham is buoyed by support from President Trump, even as her rivals take aim at her lack of political experience. After Lindsey Graham's passing, Trump said that he recommended the late senator's sister as an interim replacement and then later called on her to run for a full term. This is, incidentally, by the way, how I think it should be. If you're going to do, you know, some sort of obsession with the 50% threshold or whatever, do an actual runoff. Do an actual runoff. And I rail and rant and rave about ranked choice voting all the time and how much I hate it. And there's a lot, I actually have, I think, about 15 or so major reasons why I don't like it. But here's the thing that I think is the most important about a runoff versus RCV. It gives you an actual chance to consider the remaining people left and actually judge them against each other in a way that a preferential ranking certainly does not. And I think that that's worth it. A couple weeks, run a race, it's fine. Take a break. Mark Dion next.
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7: From ABC News, I'm Sherry Preston. Another list of nominees now being printed on ballots. Primary elections held in six states on Tuesday. In Wisconsin, moderate David Crowley is projected to have won over the Democratic primary for governor by a narrow margin, Erica Hong over socialist Francesca Hong. In Minnesota, Amy Klobuchar wins the Democratic primary for governor.
8: My goal is to keep what's right and fix what's wrong. That's why I'll launch on day one a top-to-bottom audit of state government to root out the waste and the abuse and the fraud.
7: On the Republican side of the Minnesota governor's race, MyPillow founder Mike Lindell loses to Lisa DeMuth. And in South Carolina, Lindsey Graham's sister Darlene is headed to a special runoff for her brother's Senate seat. President Trump confirming his secret second flight home from Turkey last month.
9: The president says the decoy flight operation was not his call.
10: I go by Secret Service and the military. They wanted me to go on a different flight, a different plane, equal safety.
9: ABC News has learned Secretary of State Marco Rubio and Treasury Secretary Scott Bessent stayed on board Air Force One, but knew Trump had switched planes.
7: That's ABC's Melissa Adon. At least 700,000 power customers across the Midwest are in the dark this morning following another line of strong storms. Here's ABC's Sophie Flay.
11: Wind gust in Columbus reaching 82 miles per hour.
12: It was like a freight train, like just like people say.
11: In the town of Roseville, floodwaters submerging cars. Authorities say one person was killed. In Chicago, the Midway air traffic controller tower had to evacuate amid tornado warnings. At one point, nearly 1 million customers in Indiana, Illinois, Ohio, and Kentucky were without power.
7: Pennsylvania is suing TikTok, the attorney general accusing the social media app of not protecting young people. You're listening to ABC News.
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15: 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Dow.us. Well, there's vocal opposition to a planned affordable housing complex off Forest Avenue in Portland, which would bring two multi-story buildings with 63 units. That building.

0: would house people transitioning from homelessness as well as people 55 and older who qualify, but some neighbors say it's too massive for the area.
1: I believe that we could make this work. It's just not of the right scale.
0: CBS 13 News reports the overflow crowd attended last night's Portland Planning Board meeting on that proposal, which will get another public hearing. Developers hope to start that project next year, at least at this point. There were no surprises in the plea deal hearing Tuesday for the school bus driver who hit and killed a 12-year-old boy in Rockland last November. The manslaughter charge against 65-year-old Jeffrey Colburn, that dropped while he admitted to a civil violation at that hearing yesterday for a traffic crash that resulted in a death. Colburn will not spend any time in jail. Instead, was ordered to do community service as well. Driver's license suspended for 4 years. He's barred from having a commercial driver's license for life. Lewiston police are looking for 3 people. After a stolen car crashed into a police cruiser Monday night, police tried to stop that car for erratic driving in downtown Lewiston, leading to a chase that ended when the driver crashed into a cruiser near Bartlett and Birch Streets. Police say 5 people ran from that scene, 2 of them both underage. They were caught. One of the people threw a replica gun while running away. A Tesla car now destroyed after going up in flames directly outside of the fire station in Mount Desert Island. The Tremont Volunteer Fire Department says the Tesla's driver hit debris in the road, puncturing its underside skid plate. The driver stopped the vehicle right in front of that fire station on Harbor Drive right before the car's battery ignited. The fire department says it's well equipped to deal with EV fires and was able to put that fire out with the flames, but that vehicle still destroyed. No one was injured. The Maine Center for Disease Control says it will not make changes to childhood vaccine recommendations.
2: It comes after President Trump signed an executive order Monday that separates the MMR vaccine into 3 separate shots for children. On Tuesday, the Maine CDC said it'll continue following guidance from the American Academy of Pediatrics, citing a lack of evidence for claims by the administration that the vaccines are linked to autism. In a statement, Governor Janet Mills accused the administration of playing politics with the lives of children. I'm Frankie Azzarotta, News Radio WGAN.
0: The Maine Gun Safety Coalition is not endorsing Democrat Matt Dunlap in the 2nd District Congressional race. Group is citing Dunlap's lack of vocal support for the red flag law passed by voters last year as their reason for not supporting him. The Gun Safety Coalition is endorsing other major Democrats in the upcoming election, including Senate nominee Troy Jackson, Governor candidate Hannah Pingree, and U.S. Representative Shelley Pingree. Meanwhile, Republican 2nd District nominee Paula Page has been endorsed by the National Rifle Association. Bangor International Airport getting more than $5.5 million in federal money to improve its runways. Senator Susan Collins says that money will go towards repaving and rehabilitating 2 taxiways at the airport. Comes as the airport is set to close its runway next month for about 4 days to repair parts of the runway over concerns about cracking and structural issues. WGA and News Time 7:06 markets. Tuesday, Dow down yesterday by 184, S&P lower by 24, NASDAQ off by 159. Stock futures this morning, currently Dow in the green by 42, S&P higher by 18, NASDAQ is up 188. Checking sports.
3: Last night, north of the border, the Boston Red Sox lost to the Toronto Blue Jays 5-3. At one point, the Sox had a 3-1 lead, but the Blue Jays scored 4 unanswered runs for the win. New Sox catcher Adley Rutschman made his long-awaited debut, going 1-for-3 with an infield hit, but did make the last out. The Sox have now lost 4 in a row and will play the same Jays tonight. The Portland Sea Dogs were blown out last night at Hadlock Field against the Binghamton Rumble Ponies 16-4. Same 2 tonight. And yesterday, the New England Patriots hosted a joint practice with the Indianapolis Colts. They will meet for a preseason game tomorrow. Andy Mountain, News Radio, WGAN.
0: Back with the forecast, Joe Lundberg.
4: Sunshine this morning mixing with some clouds this afternoon. High today, a warm 83. Partly to mostly cloudy tonight with a shower and thunderstorm crossing the area, especially after midnight, low 62. For tomorrow, intervals of clouds and sun and more humid. There can be a thunderstorm as well, the high 78.
0: 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Next high tide of Portland Harbor, 11:25. 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

0: 708 WGAN Morning News. Somehow we're already an hour deep into the show, and it's the second hour of the program now. Joining me this morning is Portland Mayor Mark Dion, who is wearing a golf shirt. There, are you ready to go out on the links there and swing?
1: No, this was a shirt I purchased in Charleston, South Carolina, the Holy City.
0: The Holy City.
1: I don't know why they called it that. I mean, I looked around, and it's interesting. The Presbyterians can declare they're building a church, but historically, the city government referred to all other denominations as meeting houses.
0: Really?
1: Yeah, it's really. So I went out in search of the Catholic meeting house, and it's the first time I've ever seen the papal flag on a pole. I didn't know if I had arrived at the embassy, but it turned out to be the church. But it's a great city. It reminded me a lot of Portland.
0: Yeah.
1: With a peninsula. And so I went down there for 5 days.
0: It's a beautiful place.
1: Yeah. Met up with my buddy and we played some golf. So that's
0: where you got
1: reflects
0: that.
1: That's where I got this.
0: A little South Carolina with a golf flag.
1: That's right.
0: So, well, welcome. I'm glad that in the summer you're able to join us instead of playing golf. And indeed, that may be my first question, right? Is, hey, what's going on in Portland, right? This is a typical moment in the year where that slows down, at least on the city government side. I know that there's still work to be done. I know there's a planning board meeting last night and all that fun stuff. But it's not Fast and Furious budget season. It's not as though there's these massive things that are taking place in the summer.
1: It's the calm wind season.
0: Indeed.
1: Right? We're just rocking on the water. We reduce the number of city council meetings from 2 to 1. So next week it'll be a longer meeting just to provide some free time to the councilors. But yeah, City Hall is humming as it always does. But in terms of political activity, it's a quiet season.
0: So as you're going to be loading up and double dutying that city council meeting, what's on the docket? Like, what will you be discussing at the next one when they get off their little mini vacation?
1: I'm going to have the mayor's agenda meeting later this week, but I don't see anything of real importance. A lot of it is administrative housekeeping initiatives, but there's no big policy question coming before us that would trigger curiosity among the residents. I'd look for that in September.
0: Oh.
1: You know, it's like going back to school. Now we get back in earnest. I'm working on a couple of proposed ordinances around public safety that I'll bring forward in September. But there's a certain reluctance, I shouldn't say reluctance, but there's an air that falls down on us in political land right now in anticipation of an election. It's like nobody wants to make a real big move because we don't know who the players will be on the board come November. So it's an interesting time. And it's supposedly, I guess the tradition says we're not supposed to talk politics till the end of August, but there's a lot of chattering going on right now.
0: Oh, you think?
1: Oh, yeah, just a bit.
0: Whatever are people talking about, you think? Well, Portland Mayor Mark Dion joining us. One thing that I did see in the news that certainly is worth a little bit of discussion right now, and this is from, I think, late last week, or maybe mid last week, but the stadium proposal or the plan, if you want to call it that, for the Hearts of Pine here, which, I mean, I think we can all agree has entrenched itself well in the Portland community, very well regarded, attendance high at games, people, you know, buying swag. It's working pretty well, and now they want a permanent stadium. So thoughts on that initial cut at where and what it may be?
1: Well, I refer to it as a friendly virus. Everybody has the Hearts of Pine.
0: A friendly virus.
1: You know, it's run through the community. Everyone's a fan. They're selling season tickets for seats they don't even have yet in anticipation of a women's team. So I think from a business point of view, it makes sense for them to consider an expansion via a new facility. However, there's always the howevers.
0: But you know what they say about everything before the word but in a sentence, right?
1: Didn't count.
0: Yep.
1: Well, I'm not saying anything out of school because I mentioned it to the principals of the team is they're going to be seeking a zoning change that would remove waterfront property from the working waterfront zone. And everybody's kind of young in the crowd, but I and a few others can remember about 20 years ago what a battle it was to declare this working waterfront zoning space in anticipation of expanding our marine economy. And that's towards the west end, which was really anticipated or envisioned to handle more dry cargo, or at least welcome other marine initiatives. So you're going to have that sentiment's going to come up, and I've told them, you know, they would be wise to get in early and begin that conversation. And then turning to the council, I'm looking forward to the conversation around parking. Because there was such a clamor about the proposal to build the music hall.
0: Yeah, the Live Nation thing.
1: Yeah, yeah. What was
0: something? Parking was like the...
1: Parking, yeah. And traffic. Well, this is much larger than the music hall proposal, and it's not an area of the city that is pedestrian friendly. People aren't going to walk to West Commercial Street. A few might bike, but you could have 2,000 vehicles seeking some relief in terms of an available parking space to go to a game, which means the possibility of encroachment into the West End neighborhood. And we still struggle to meet the expectations of neighbors around the Sea Dogs, because that's been their history. People park in some lots, but a lot of it spills out into the Oakdale region. This will be far greater than that. And as I said, I think the history, if we play back the video,
0: yeah,
1: the council.
0: Go to the tape.
1: Go to the tape.
0: Yep.
1: Roll it. you'll see some councilors were pretty animated about parking and the flow of traffic.
0: Yes, but. And you know what they say about everything before the word but.
1: I know. Right? I'm not going to use it. I mean.
0: Well, the thing is that I remember when we were discussing it at the time that you thought, or you sort of suspected, that a lot of that was kind of a red herring, and that it was really just a means of trying to kill the project, and it wasn't really about the parking.
1: Well, yeah, that's like...
0: That's what they used, right?
1: Yeah, it was a tool. I think the music hall thing was part policy and part politic, and the politic was, we don't like this particular business. Yeah. So now everyone likes Hearts Upon.
0: Right, so parking's not a big deal. Yeah, it's fine.
1: Let's move along. Nothing to see here. Move along.
0: Yeah. Yeah.
1: So I think that will surface first in the planning board, and invariably, I think it'll land before the councils for a final decision.
0: Well, you know, you mentioned the zoning thing, though, and I'm trying to think through, and granted, we're talking about larger cities and bigger professional venues and whatnot, but, you know, when you're talking about how major stadium development plans happen, you know, across the country, you know, whether it's a new baseball stadium or a football stadium, it's often tied to a sort of reimagining of the area, like a revitalization plan. I know, obviously, that I lived in Maryland for a time, and, you know, when they built Camden Yards and then M&T Bank Stadium, like right there, it was part of the sort of redevelopment of the area into the inner harbor of Baltimore. And that area did indeed get built up, and there was nice restaurants and apartment complexes and all this other stuff. I'm sure this is nowhere near that.
1: No.
0: But if you're reimagining a little bit about that working waterfront and you have a venue that will draw a lot of people down to the area, I think there's possibly some element of that in this, is there not?
1: Well, I think that's a legitimate pressure to anticipate. If you draw together 6,000 people, 8,000 people,
0: yeah,
1: you know, food vendors, retail, they're going to want to be there. I guess it's not beyond the scope of reality that you want to build some residence there.
0: Yeah.
1: Because it'll add to it. But that's the challenge. Those parcels weren't envisioned to serve those strategies. They were envisioned to increase our marine industrial base.
0: So did they?
1: Well,
0: I mean, because that would be, if this was 20 years ago, right?
1: Ish, that was 20 years.
0: Give or take. So in that 20 years, was that strategy successful? Because if the answer to it's yes, then obviously, okay, well, we got to think hard about changing it. If it's no, then who gives a damn? Build the stadium. If it's, I don't know, it's a little mixed, then you get into a complicated conversation.
1: I think there's a little mix there. Yeah. I think they're quick to dismiss the possible conversation because it was a coal pile that was the center of this particular parcel. But, you know, MDOT, through their harbor operations, and the railroad had envisioned more significant development. So I'm not saying this is a complete bar to the stadium. I'm just saying this will be...
0: It'll be something to contend with.
1: This will be an issue that we'll have to contend with, because there are stakeholders on the waterfront that still cling to the idea that there could be significant development moving forward.
0: You know, there's a lot of people that cling to a lot of things that aren't realistic. I mean,
1: you can't use butt for everything, though.
0: Yeah, Matt. I know, but I'm just... I think one of the things that Portland and I think maybe Maine contends with, and I was having a conversation with somebody about this yesterday that I thought was pretty thoughtful. Like, no is a default for almost any new idea, new building, new development, new anything.
2: Agreed.
0: There's resistance to it. I mean, it's like an ultra form of NIMBYism because you don't want things to change. You don't want neighborhood to change. You don't want the things you know to change. And it's really powerful up here where it's not in, you know, like Arizona or something like that. And while I understand that, it's just, it gets in the way of positive change. It gets in the way of things developing in a direction that would make basically everybody happier, more prosperous, make the city better, make a lot of things better. And that frustrates me a lot. Like, if you're clinging to an idea that just ain't happening, and it would be nice if it did, but it just isn't, then it's time to come up with a different idea.
1: Agreed. When I was in the caucus in the legislature, I often told my colleagues, once in a while, you got to dig a hole and cut some trees down if you want to expand the economy. It just doesn't happen by itself. It's not an invisible strategy. So there has to be something very tangible to bring forward. And you're right. If it's not working, then you got to find something that works. Mm-hmm. And I think no is not the right word. I think negotiable is the posture. I try to retain what I think is important. You try to advance what you think is important. I think that collaboration gets us moving forward. We have to expand our economy, period. So I see the merits in the stadium, but we just have to
0: strike. And it's privately financed, right? I mean,
1: At this point,
0: it appears to be. Right.
1: But, that's like the but. Yeah. That's a but statement.
0: Well, the reason I bring that up is that I do think that stadium redevelopment plans, where you're putting something, especially on a waterfront area, I mean, those things are almost universally really wonderful to go attend games at, and people love going down there, and it really does provide a spark of life to the area when you do that kind of thing. But where I don't like it when it happens, and I think it's bad, is when you get this gigantic, public, contribution that needs to be made. So you're going to be taxing the citizens for something. They're going to be taking a lot of public money for private owners building a private venue. And I really don't like that. So if it's privately funded and that's how it remains, then I'm much more likely to be positive about it and think, let's find a way to make it happen. If it's the alternative, then I'm like, I'm not so
1: I don't sure disagree with that. And one of the principles was very clear that they were exercising real diligence in trying to come up with a private financing model that would make it work. But there I go.
0: Here's the butt again.
1: Here's the butt. The question is the finance going to be focused simply on the parcel, which makes sense? But how about the externalities like sidewalks and street management?
0: Good point.
1: Back to parking. I mean, if he said, look, we're going to build a parking garage here at the same time, then that really goes to the core of some of the questions that abutters will have, especially in the West End. So it's early. They're excited.
0: Is there any discussion about that? I mean, obviously it's going to be a big deal. Like, you got to imagine it would be smart to put a parking garage there or something there.
1: I didn't see anything on the plan that suggests that.
0: I mean, like, how are you going to have 6,000 people
1: I didn't
0: show
1: see
0: up
1: anything
0: there
1: on
0: otherwise?
1: The plan. That, but to be fair to the team and its management, it was clear to me that they were acknowledging this was coming quick to their plate. They probably thought this would be a couple of years down the road, but the demand for access is well beyond what they probably anticipated, and they're trying to meet that. So they're trying to solve a very reasonable, predictable business problem. It's how do we get more customers into our space and provide them that experience that Fitzpatrick has provided to date. So I'm just saying nothing's a straight line. This will have some corners in it and maybe a few curves. And they were announcing it. So I think they're still...
0: They're planting their flag at this point.
1: Yeah, that's yeah. Really good. Yeah, they went out.
0: Yeah.
1: Is there any flag planting in soccer? I don't know. The pitch?
0: There should be. There should be.
1: This is our territory. Boom. We declare this, Hearts of Pine, a colony.
0: Well, I mean, obviously it'll be an ongoing conversation. Do you have any sense of timeline on this kind of thing? I mean, this is... These things tend to drag on for, seems like years sometimes. I mean,
1: I won't be shocked if it takes a year before you line up permits. I mean, I know I witnessed some of them going up to talk with planning. So there'll be some checklists developed and a timeline secured. But, you know, when he says they might open in late 29, I didn't think that was an unreasonable expectation. I would say it probably goes to 30, but it'll depend. I'm telling you, at the end of the day, it won't be about the kind of team we have. It'll be the kind of parking we can provide.
0: It's brass tacks. That's right.
1: That's right. Yeah. Just give me the parking spaces and you can have the concessions.
0: Yeah. Well, it's Mark Dion once again, mayor of the city of Portland, 723 on the WGAN Morning News. And I know you're not a cop anymore. I know you're not a cop anymore, although you'll always be one, right?
1: Yeah, it's genetic.
0: It's genetic. It's in your blood. But
1: 32 years, it's, you know, they haven't cured it yet.
0: I think there is a conversation to be had about sort of safety in general in Portland. And there is this this story about the Portland police doing a new traffic safety enforcement operation across the city, which I think is tied to lack of safety of pedestrians and, you know, being potentially hit by cars and a bunch of other things. So they're making a big effort, I guess, is the point, to try to increase enforcement of especially in certain areas of the city, traffic problems, shall we say.
1: Listen, it's perennial.
0: Yeah.
1: I don't care how many tickets you give. Someone's going to say, we saw a very fast-moving car on our street. I just want to assure people, we recognize the problem. We look at the crash analysis, and that's going to be the predicate for where we do these high-intensity enforcement pieces. And hopefully it'll put people on notice that we take traffic law seriously.
0: Does that apply? Does that apply to not only the vehicles driving on the streets, but also some of the other unsafe things that you see around? I mean, there's obviously the very obvious and ubiquitous, you know, Meridian walkers out there who were panhandling and all that stuff, which used to really get Ken Altshuler going every time we had the Portland mayor.
1: And what was
0: really
1: his
0: hated
1: position?
0: He hated it. He's like, go arrest him, throw him in jail, throw him under jail. He really didn't like panhandlers. But it's, in all seriousness, I mean, in some of these areas where I see them and find them, it is kind of a safety issue to me.
1: Well, listen, the council has moved pretty assertively into this idea of Vision Zero to enhance or reduce the risk for pedestrian, bicyclists, and motorists. I've been working on a proposed ordinance I'll bring forward.
0: And the zero is traffic fatality?
1: Zero fatality. I mean, it's an aspirational goal, but it helps organize your efforts and it measures what you're doing so the public can witness that we are trying to make it safer. Well, I want to deal with the individuals and medians. I'm really concerned about those who patrol the yellow painted medians, which are nothing in between traffic. And why someone hasn't been killed at the entrance to the main turnpike on Riverside Street is beyond me. So I'm working with that, with staff, to have something to go before the council and get people out of that space. Also, today, live news, when I was coming here to the studio, I was coming off the turnpike and at the light where I had to make the right to head over here. And a bicyclist, both sides had the green light, and just, he punched it. I mean, he increased his cycling so he could beat us all entering that roadway. So there's a lot of critique about drivers. But
0: critique about the others, too.
1: Yes, I think it's time to take a breath and step back and say we have to get pedestrians and bicyclists to follow the rules as well.
0: Yeah.
1: Crosswalks are not a suggestion. That's where we thought it was the safest to make your course.
0: I would not say that bicyclists are the most popular people to drivers out there right now. They are frequently. And I used to do some pretty long distance and aggressive cycling on the roads here. And, you know, I have sympathy for it because there's not a lot of places to hide when you're cycling on the road. But when you're doing what you describe, that's obviously insanity.
1: Look, I think we've invested a lot in creating bike lanes as a part of a complete street strategy. But I just want them to follow the traffic signals like everybody else, you know, because in a moment, it could be a significant fatality or grievous injury. So we've got work to do. And I hear the music that tells me I should be walking off stage.
0: Get out. You got work to do, Mark Dion.
1: All right, later.
0: Appreciate it as always. Thanks so much. We'll be coming back with Craig Peterson next.
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4: It's governor's race. Looks like it'll be moderate Democrat David Crowley running against Republican Congressman Tom Tiffany. The Associated Press projecting Crowley will beat Democratic Socialist Francesca Hong for the nomination. In Minnesota, my pillow guy Mike Lindell cannot quite believe the projection that he will lose the Republican nod for governor.
5: When you're favored 3 days ago by 9 points, this is mathematically, it looks impossible.
4: South Carolina's Republican Senate primary going to a runoff later this month. President Trump confirming that he did switch planes when leaving the NATO summit in Turkey last month.
6: I go by Secret Service and the military. They wanted me to go on a different flight, a different plane, equal safety, but they wanted me to do it, so I do it. I do what they say.
4: Switch amid threats against the president from Iran. Jury selection starts today in California in a lawsuit against Meta, accusing it of hurting young people. This is ABC News.
7: 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Well, a former Rockland school bus driver who hit and killed a 12-year-old boy in November will not spend time in jail after a plea deal Tuesday reduced his charges from manslaughter to a civil violation. Rockland Police Chief Tim Carroll says their investigation demonstrated criminal gross negligence, though.
8: There's much more than just that 2 seconds of looking away. I think there's much more to the story that should have been told.
7: CBS 13 News reports 65-year-old Jeffrey Colburn was ordered to do community service and is barred from having a commercial driver's license for life. A homeless man is in custody after police say he assaulted a first responder in Bangor. Police say the first responder was taking 36-year-old Perry Newell to a hospital after an incident on Main Street. Newell reportedly kicked that first responder in the head during the trip, causing minor injuries. Newell himself injured in that incident, treated and released from a hospital, and then he was taken to jail on assault charges and 17 counts of violating conditions of release. Maine Congresswoman Shelley Pingree will be joined by a House colleague to hold a public meeting in Biddeford on ICE oversight. The meeting's scheduled for next Monday at Biddeford High School comes after a fatal shooting of John Sebastian Guerrero by an ICE agent in the city last month. Pingree will be joined by Representative Benny Thompson of Mississippi. That's the top Democrat on the House Homeland Security Committee. That comes as calls for are mounting for more transparency and accountability from ICE. Hearing's going to take place tonight to consider the University of New England's controversial pier proposal. The school says the pier on the Saco River would be used for research and aquaculture. Critics of that proposal say the pier would harm local fishermen and ignores a buffer zone along the waterfront that was established over 20 years ago. Press Hill reports the Saco River Corridor Commission will hold hearings, that hearing on the Saco Community Center. That's taking place again tonight.

0: and Maine should have a clear view of a partial solar eclipse today. About a quarter of the sun going to disappear behind the moon. That's midday today. Partial eclipse will begin just before 1 p.m., last for the next 2 hours after that. It will be the last time the sun is eclipsed in the skies over Maine until 2045. WGAN News Time is 7:34. Checking the markets from yesterday, Tuesday. Dow was down 184, S&P lower by 24, NASDAQ down 159. Stock futures this morning in the green. The Dow is up by 70, S&P higher by 17, NASDAQ is up 184. Check in sports.
1: Last night, north of the border, the Boston Red Sox lost to the Toronto Blue Jays 5-3. At one point, the Sox had a 3-1 lead, but the Blue Jays scored 4 unanswered runs for the win. New Sox catcher Adley Rutschman made his long-awaited debut, going 1-for-3 with an infield hit, but did make the last out. The Sox have now lost 4 in a row and will play the same Jays tonight. The Portland Sea Dogs were blown out last night at Hadlock Field against the Binghamton Rumble Ponies 16-4. Same 2 tonight. And yesterday, the New England Patriots hosted a joint practice with the Indianapolis Colts. They will meet for a preseason game tomorrow. Andy Mountain News Radio, WGAN.
0: Checking you back here with the forecast and checking in with meteorologist Joe Lundberg.
2: Sunshine this morning mixing with some clouds this afternoon. High today, a warm 83. Partly to mostly cloudy tonight with a shower and thunderstorm crossing the area, especially after midnight, low 62. For tomorrow, intervals of clouds and sun and more humid. There can be a thunderstorm as well, the high 78.
0: 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Next high tide of Portland Harbor, that's coming up at 11:25 this morning. 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

0: 736 WGAN Morning News. It's Wednesday morning, and we now are at the midpoint of the show. And at the midpoint of the show on Wednesday, we talked to Craig Peterson, our tech guru, who is here once again. Craig, how are things on this fine Wednesday morning, sir?
1: Oh, hey, that's me. Things are going pretty good. I don't mind the weather now that it's cooling down a little bit. I'm not into the hot weather.
0: Nor am I, sir. I couldn't be happier that it got cooled off a little bit.
1: Oh, my gosh. Hey, with this whole thing going on with, I don't know if you've heard about this Tap Fauci guy.
0: I've heard of him,
1: his phone.
0: Yes.
1: But it might be worth talking about our data privacy and security when it comes to some of our smartphones.
0: That's a great start. I wasn't planning to ask you about that, but I do like that as a topic, so let's go there. Now, Fauci, I mean, you know, data privacy for that guy is, I would say, a little bit different than for you and me, though, because, of course, he worked for the government. It was a government phone, and that's where this ultimately comes from, is that they have all that stuff, and they are able to kind of go back in the well and find all the text messages and the phone and all that stuff. But what's your take on all of it, Craig Peterson?
1: Yeah, absolutely. Well, first of all, let's talk about the fact he has an iPhone and how iPhones keep your data secure. Basically, when you have an iPhone and you have to enter in your passcode, that passcode, and you have to do it every once in a while, as well as any time it reboots, that passcode is used now to create an encryption key so that everything on your phone is completely encrypted. And that's why, by the way, if you trade in your iPhone or you give it to a kid or whatever, if you go in and say, delete all of my data, and it comes back almost instantly, like within a second or two, it's not actually deleting your data. What it's doing now is destroying the key that's used to encrypt your data. All right. So let's go to the next level. So we've got Anthony Fauci and his phone, where he only has a few contacts in the phone. And so you kind of suspect that maybe he deleted some. Maybe he deleted some other files on the phone. So let's talk about how this applies to you as well. Apple doesn't just encrypt the whole phone. Every file has its own encryption key that's there on your phone. So that helps to stop viruses or other things that might get into the phone, which is not, likely with an iPhone. But it stops viruses and other programs from accessing your data if they don't have the keys. And when you delete a file on an iPhone, it does something different than you might be used to. So, for instance, on your Windows computer, you delete a file, and most people realize, hey, you can get that file back most of the time. Depends on which version of Windows, et cetera, et cetera. But you can get that file back using special software because the file still exists on that computer, most likely. Well, with the iPhone, if you delete something, it destroys the key for that file, and it can never be recovered. So a couple of tips here. This is true for Fauci. It's true for you. However, in the case of Fauci, the federal government uses software similar to what I use with my clients. It's called MDM, or Mobile Device Management. So what that allows you to do is have a central, authority, if you will, control your phone. So when we use MDM with our clients, they say, well, this app we want them to have, we don't want them to have that app, we don't want them to be able to take emails and do this with them, et cetera, et cetera. So we can now remote control that. If a phone gets lost, we can go ahead and scrub the phone remotely so that it's gone. And by the way, MDM also applies to your workstations, your laptops, whether it's Windows or Mac, it really doesn't matter. So here's what else the federal government does with mobile device management, and you can do too for your business, and that is, it does continual rolling backups of the machines. So if you have iCloud on your phone, for instance, then you're using that to do backups. It's great. But what it does is every once in a while, it goes ahead and uploads files from your phone that you have been making changes to. This rolling backup is different. Anytime there's a text sent or received or an email sent or received, it is immediately backed up. And then when someone leaves the federal government employee, there is a forensic copy made of the phone. So So that's a little bit of a problem if you're talking about an iPhone, because that forensic copy, sure, it's going to show every bit that's there on that phone, but any files that have been deleted are completely unrecoverable, except for the fact that the federal government's been doing rolling backups the whole time. So that's how the Senate was able to get a hold of the Anthony Fauci text messages, emails, and most likely a lot of other data that was on that phone.
0: Craig Peterson, our tech guru, joining us, talking to us about how horrifying the idea of personal privacy is in 2026. Always appreciate that, Craig. If I can turn your attention to one of the ones I wanted to actually ask you about here this morning, I'm sure you saw and have heard about the search for $500 billion in funding for NVIDIA. They are signing memorandums of understanding with a whole bunch of partners looking for a whole bunch of money. Why, Craig Peterson? What is NVIDIA up to here?
1: Well, they are doing some interesting things over at NVIDIA. First of all, the GPUs, these processing units that are being used for training and AI in general, are very expensive and also use a lot of power, right? We haven't heard that before. Mm-hmm. So NVIDIA has been very, very busy. They've come up with specialized processors now. So instead of the regular old GPUs that you might use for gaming on your PC that have been repurposed for AI, they're making chipsets that are specifically designed for AI. So we won't get into all the details. Now, NVIDIA says, well, wait a minute here. Now, we're making a lot of money on selling these chips, on selling these cards that can be put into other servers. How about we build some massive artificial intelligence data centers ourselves using our chips, because we'll sell them to ourselves at a discount, right? And start competing with these other guys out there that are using our chips, which is an interesting thing now, because they are going after, they're going to compete against their customers for AI data center usage. And we're talking about everybody. It's Oracle. They're going to compete against Microsoft. They're going to compete against these others, which is now going to cause these other companies to really increase their own speed in chip development in order to now have a competitive product against NVIDIA, which means ultimately prices coming down. And speaking of that, right now with Anthropic, which is probably the best out there right now when it comes to AIs, Anthropic right now just gave 50% more processing, if you will, tokens to all of its professional users that are paying for pro accounts, 50% more. So that tells you something as well. I think pricing is going to come down, and I'd be shocked if NVIDIA can't raise $500 billion in third-party capital.
0: It's funny when you put it that way, $500 billion. I do love that. Craig, you bring up Anthropic, and one of the stories on my list here this morning, and I saw it caused quite a buzz on social media, and none of it was very happy or positive about it, was this pledge to embed watermarks inside of the text of what Anthropic would be writing for you to help discern AI slop, as well as protect against things like cribbing AI's work and claiming it as your own and so on and so forth. A lot of people very confused about what the watermark is. Everybody's like saying, you're telling me if I copy and paste it and get rid of the formatting and stuff, there's still going to be some little mark on the thing? And that's not what it is. It's, as far as I understand it, Craig, it's the placement of words and certain, it's like basically a code embedded within what is written that would sort of be the indication that it was part of Anthropic's AI design or something like that. And that carries with it, how do you detect it? Like, what do you have to buy from Anthropic to make sure that you know, and all this other stuff. Tell me about this move. Is this going to be the wave of the future for all of them? Is, Anthropic now leading, but OpenAI is going to be doing the same thing, and so is Gemini and everybody else? Where does this go?
1: Well, we've got federal. We've got European regulations.
0: Yeah, right, and that's now why they're doing this, right? They're trying to.
1: That's why. Yeah. Exactly. So we've known for a long time about watermarks that exist in video. It's easy to hide watermarks inside a video because there's so much compression going on when you got video. So easy, easy peasy. We've used this type of technology for a very, very long time, going back at least to World War II, where we have basically a code that's kind of hidden away, right? If you know what the words are, you know what the code means. So it's easy in pictures, you know, JPEGs, PNGs, whatever they might be. It's easy to embed it in video. It's easy to embed a watermark in audio as well. So all of those, yes, easy to do. And it's not going to be disruptive. You're not going to notice it. By the way, they can be removed. Now, the other part you're talking about with text is where it gets a little bit more difficult. And you hit the nail on the head. Just because you have a hammer doesn't mean everything isn't a nail. And with hitting that on the head, what's happened here is Anthropic is saying, how can we let people know? How can we comply with these European regulations and let people know ultimately that this was written by AI? And I think this is great, by the way.
0: You think this is great? Okay.
1: I do. I think, you know, right now it's estimated 60 to 70% of all content on the internet is slop. Mm. It's really bad stuff generated by AI, right? No real person wrote this. So I love the idea of being able to tell. So I don't think Anthropic can put the detection behind the paywall. They probably will initially. But also, if you rewrite it, and this is the clue that you were running on, and it's correct, if you rewrite what the AI wrote, which is frankly what I do, right? I'll use the AI to help me with this. What's that? What's this? And then you tell it, okay, well, move this over there. No, you forgot. Go down this road instead. And then you sit there and you completely rework it, right? Which I do when I write stuff myself. Matt, you probably do too, right?
0: Oh, sure.
1: It's 3 to 5 rewrites of things. Just that's normal, okay? So by doing the rewrites, Anthropic here is implying, or at least it's easy to infer, you can get rid of that watermark, which means next week someone will have software that removes the watermark from some of this AI slop out there. So it's an interesting problem, a hard one to solve technology-wise, but they're going for it.
0: And I would assume, too, as a final thought as we wrap here, Craig, that, you know, Anthropic, since they're more or less doing this to appease regulators in Europe, they probably won't care all that much that there will be countermeasures. I mean, maybe that's just my supposition here a little bit. I suppose, you know, there will be things that they, you know, create that will help people identify whether or not that stuff is there, that will make the things that it's looking for rather public, and people can create things that remove those things. And that's easy. I mean, at the end of the day, and they probably won't care all that much.
1: The box is checked, right?
0: The box is checked. Yeah, we've done what you people wanted us to do. Now, please leave us alone and let us move on. And speaking of moving on, we have to. Craig Peterson, as always, a lot of fun when you join, and we look forward to next Wednesday just as much as this Wednesday. Thank you much, sir, and we will talk to you again very soon.
1: All right, thanks. Look forward to tomorrow, too. We've got our little workshop on security, of course. Take care.
0: Thanks a lot, Craig. Appreciate it. And check out that workshop indeed. Let's take a break. Come back with more.
2: Yeah.
0: In the newsroom, Jason Taylor standing by, ready to give you an update on the stories he's working on for Wednesday morning. What do you got for us?
2: Well, what town in Maine is Cooper Flag from?
0: Cooper Flag's from Freeport, I think, or
2: Newport.
0: Newport, excuse me. Yes, not Freeport. My God, shame on me. Newport, yes.
2: Yeah, and a rare Cooper Flag trading card, the only one of its kind, could make its owners millions of dollars. Tell you about that coming up. Year after ABC covers the world, and President Trump now confirming he took a separate flight on the way home from Turkey last month, leaving a full Air Force One of decoys in the air. That includes Secretary of State Marco Rubio in that feather plane. the decoy plane. More on that from ABC coming up. 7:50 right now. We've got 64 in Portland with your AccuWeather forecast.
3: Sunshine this morning mixing with some clouds this afternoon. High today, a warm 83. Partly to mostly cloudy tonight with a shower and thunderstorm crossing the area, especially after midnight, low 62. For tomorrow, intervals of clouds and sun and more humid. There can be a thunderstorm as well, the high 78. I'm AccuWeather meteorologist Joe Lundberg on Southern Maine's official weather station. 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

0: It's 7:54 WGAN Morning News. It is Wednesday morning. It is close to the time when our Eye on Politics team joins us. So you have some space and some time now to call in if you'd like to be a part of the program. 879-9426. 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Danny, I am thinking of it now, so let us do it now. The poll question from yesterday was what? And what are the results?
1: Well, we're both here, so three of us are here, so we didn't win. Do you plan to buy a Powerball ticket with a jackpot up to nearly...
0: Well, when's the next drawing?
1: $1 billion.
0: When's the next drawing?
1: I
0: don't think it's... I asked that question, but I don't think they drew it yesterday. I think it's like Thursday or Friday, isn't it? Maybe
1: it might be on Thursday.
0: Possibly later. I don't know. Somebody find the answer to
2: so
0: that question here.
2: We've convinced ourselves. We know now that we don't really all of us go out and buy tickets.
0: I never buy tickets. The only time I ever buy tickets is when it gets to this point. Yeah.
2: Yeah.
0: And that's, it's fun.
2: Is it Wednesday and Saturday? Is that it? Would that be tonight?
0: I think so. I think it's like the weekend.
2: I think the weeknight might Google it. I think it might be tonight and Saturday. Yeah.
0: Oh, tonight. So twice in a week.
2: Yeah.
0: Okay.
2: Yeah.
0: Whatever. Whenever it is, are you going to buy a ticket? If it is tonight, then I guess I need to go get one today, because I should and I will. Yeah, I don't know. So the responses from the people taking the poll, though, I would say that probably less than half, but I don't know how much less than half.
1: 31% said yes and no at 69%.
0: Okay. 69% said no, they will not be buying it.
2: Okay.
0: Don't believe that they can win. Well, you're going to be laughing all the way to the bank when I win with my ticket.
2: Powerball drawings Monday, Wednesday, Saturday. 11:59 Eastern time.
0: Monday, Wednesday, Saturday.
1: Okay.
0: So tonight. So if I'm not here tomorrow morning, it's because I won.
2: Well.
0: Actually, you know what I would do? I would do the Thursday show.
2: Between now and then?
0: No, I would do the Thursday show to gloat.
2: Yeah, well,
0: I would.
2: That means if it's at 11 o'clock, you're probably asleep. That means how do you find out between now and tomorrow morning if it happens?
0: That's a good point. I would wake up in the morning, take my shower, grab my phone. Gee, I wonder what around. Oh, look, I've won. I'm a billionaire. Isn't that fun? I think I take the big lump sum, by the way. Maybe that should have been the actual poll question is would you take the lump sum or would you take the
1: annuity? Yeah, we can ask that in today's,
0: I mean, if you take the lump sum, right, and then you invest it, would you not more or less get what would have been the full amount after several years of the investments paying off? Strikes me as likely, right? So,
2: depending on how
0: and you can do more
2: go,
0: fun
2: yeah.
0: stuff right now.
2: Yeah.
0: I mean, you get $30 million, right? That's limiting. It's not that much money, right? Not in today's world.
2: Wow.
0: Wouldn't have to care about those property taxes anymore, though. I'll tell you, say that. So
2: $30 billion. Wow.
0: $30 million.
2: Oh, $30 million. Okay.
0: Yeah, $30 million would be the yearly. $30 million would be the yearly.
2: Okay. Yeah.
0: The yearly thing for 30 years for the nearly $1 billion. So anyway, that's your poll question sponsored by our friends at Classic Flooring. You can check them out on Route 1 in Scarborough, or you can visit them online at classicflooring.com. 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That's all we got time for in this particular segment. So again, we're going to take a break, and when we come back on the other side, we will talk to our Eye on Politics team. I'm going to go over a lot of stuff with them, including the results from last night in Wisconsin, the somewhat surprising results there, Minnesota, South Carolina, and other places. We'll get into the main races, check in on the Senate race, the gubernatorial contest, sort of get a state of play there, and maybe I'll even ask about Trump in a cafeteria cart or a catering cart. By the way, the morning news, I was looking at CBS earlier when Mark Dion was here. They are obsessed with that story. They got drone footage of the plane and like this is the cart he snuck out in and everything. It's like, geez. They actually applied that level of journalistic interest in other stories. We would be a much better country. Take a break. Be right back.
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2: From ABC News, I'm Sherry Preston. Assessing the damage in the Midwest after another brutal night of storms, wind gusts pummeled the Chicagoland area Tuesday. Carrie Horgan has lived in the suburb of Tinley Park for more than 25 years and says this summer is the worst ever for storms.
3: We're always talking about it. We've never been hit so bad. I mean, you hear about, but it never so bad. It's always, every other week, there's trees down everywhere and just really bad.
2: All flights stopped at both of Chicago's two major airports, and in Ohio, one person is believed to have died in the storms. In Wisconsin's closely watched Democratic primary for governor, establishment-backed candidate David Crowley came out ahead, defeating Democratic Socialist Francesca Hong, but only by a tiny margin, says ABC's Jay O'Brien.
4: The primary was a nail-biter, Crowley only beating Hong by a few thousand votes, even as polls showed Hong with a comfortable lead. But many of the country's top progressives distanced themselves from Hong, who previously called to defund the police, and in a 2020 since-deleted social media post wrote, "Cancel Thanksgiving," saying it promoted colonialism. She since said her views have changed.
2: Late Senator Lindsey Graham's sister Darlene is headed to a runoff to replace her brother on the November ballot. They're still searching for survivors in Colombia, where this week's earthquake is confirmed to have killed more than 200 people. ABC's Faith Abube is there.
5: The death toll rising. At least 224 killed after that 7.4 magnitude earthquake struck Monday, toppling buildings, crippling roads, and damaging health centers in multiple cities. The president of Colombia sworn in just last Friday, saying more than 1,600 homes across the country collapsed.
2: Former Chinese Premier Xu Rongji, who helped ignite China's economic boom in the 90s and who pushed for his country to be included in the World Trade Organization, has died at the age of 97. You're listening to ABC News.
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8: 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A planned affordable housing complex off of Forest Avenue in Portland not getting a warm welcome from the public. An overflow crowd, packed City Hall Tuesday night as developers pitched their proposal for two multi-story buildings with 63 units, and they got an earful.
9: This is just the absolute wrong neighborhood.
10: These buildings are going to really stick out like a sore thumb.
8: CBS 13 News reports the project has not received approval yet, and the Portland Planning Board will hold another meeting on that proposal before moving forward. There were no surprises in the plea deal hearing Tuesday for the school bus driver who hit and killed a 12-year-old boy in Rockland last November. The manslaughter charge against 65-year-old Jeffrey Colburn, that was dropped while he admitted to a civil violation for a traffic crash that resulted in a death. Colburn will not spend any time in jail. Instead, was ordered to do community service. He will also lose his driver's license for 4 years and is barred from having a commercial driver's license for life. Lewiston police are now looking for three people after a stolen car crashed into a police cruiser Monday night. Police tried to stop that car for erratic driving in downtown Lewiston, leading to a chase that ended when the driver crashed into a cruiser near Bartlett and Birch Streets. Police say five people ran from the scene, two of them both underage. They were caught. One of the people threw a replica gun while running away. A Tesla car now destroyed after going up in flames directly outside of a fire station on Mount Desert Island. The Tremont Volunteer Fire Department says the Tesla's driver hit debris in the road, puncturing an underside skid plate. The driver stopped the vehicle in front of the fire station there on Harbor Drive right before the car's battery ignited. The fire department says it's well equipped to deal with EV fires and was able to put out the flames, but the vehicle is still destroyed. No one, though, was injured. Maine Center for Disease Control says it will not make changes to childhood vaccine recommendations.
11: It comes after President Trump signed an executive order Monday that separates the MMR vaccine into three separate shots for children. On Tuesday, the Maine CDC said it'll continue following guidance from the American Academy of Pediatrics, citing a lack of evidence for claims by the administration that the vaccines are linked to autism. In a statement, Governor Janet Mills accused the administration of playing politics with the lives of children. I'm Frankie Azzarotta, News Radio WGAN.
8: July was the most active month of the year so far for home sales in Maine. Maine Listing says home sales for the month were up more than 7% compared to the same time last year. Median price of a home also in Maine also slightly up in July. A rare Cooper flag trading card, the only one of its kind, in fact, could make its owners millions of dollars. Now, it's a highly sought after autographed Cooper flag NBA rookie card that was pulled Monday night during a live stream by Roadie Breakers. That's a retail card store that opens boxes of trading cards online. Person who opened it estimates it could be worth up to $5 million. The card store's owner says he's already received serious inquiries about that card, which range up to $4 million. Cooper flag, of course, a native of here in Maine at the town of Newport. WGAN News Time, 8:06. Markets from yesterday. Tuesday, Dow was down 184. S&P lower by 24. NASDAQ off by 159. Stock futures this morning. Currently, the Dow is up by 101. In the green is the S&P by 22. NASDAQ is up by 210. Checking sports.
12: Last night, north of the border, the Boston Red Sox lost to the Toronto Blue Jays 5-3. At one point, the Sox had a 3-1 lead, but the Blue Jays scored four unanswered runs for the win. New Sox catcher Adley Rutschman made his long-awaited debut, going 1-for-3 with an infield hit, but did make the last out. The Sox have now lost four in a row and will play the same Jays tonight. The Portland Sea Dogs were blown out last night at Hadlock Field against the Binghamton Rumble Ponies 16-4. Same two tonight. And yesterday, the New England Patriots hosted a joint practice with the Indianapolis Colts. They will meet for a preseason game tomorrow. Andy Mountain, News Radio, WGA.
8: Let's check your AccuWeather forecast right now. Checking in with meteorologist Joe Lundberg.
13: Sunshine this morning, mixing with some clouds this afternoon. High today, a warm 83. Partly to mostly cloudy tonight with a shower and thunderstorm crossing the area, especially after midnight, low 62. For tomorrow, intervals of clouds and sun and more humid. There can be a thunderstorm as well, the high 78.
8: Sunny start, it is 64 in Portland at 8:08. Next high tide of Portland Harbor, that is coming up at 11:25 this morning. I'm Jason Taylor on the station for Howie Carr from 2 till 6 this afternoon. 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

0: All right, we're back. It's 808 WGAN Morning News. It is Wednesday morning. At this time, every Wednesday, we get an opportunity to speak with our Eye on Politics team, and they are with us now once again, as they usually are on Wednesdays. We have Eric Lusk, we have Keith Mestrich, both on the line now. Gentlemen, how are you?
1: Great, Matt.
2: Fantastic.
0: Glad to hear it. Hope you guys were up late last night following the election returns. Wisconsin became a very interesting place. Seems like a lot of folks were paying attention to that race as maybe a signal, perhaps, some tea leaves to read for where things are going this year. A surprising result, at least surprising when you look at the polls, that the Democratic Socialist candidate lost for once, and we actually had a victory for the establishment. Let me kick things off by going to Keith. Your reaction to what you saw in Wisconsin, sir?
3: Well, pollsters are not doing well this year between Michigan and Wisconsin, and there's something there, I guess, that maybe we should talk about at some point. But, you know, this is where I think establishment Democrats, I don't love that term, but let's use that term in Wisconsin, I think said that we need to make sure that we pull out all the stops for the primary here to make sure that we have the candidate that, you know, can win here and doesn't carry a lot of baggage into the contest. And I think you saw that at play. It was very, very close. I mean, I'm not sure that there won't be, you know, calls for a recall. Not sure what triggers that in Wisconsin or not. But it was really close. Now I think Wisconsin is set up to be a real battleground there for that race. Probably a pretty close thing. I'm probably a more competitive candidate comes out of the Democratic primary here to do that. And then I think we look next door to Minnesota, where, you know, I think a more progressive candidate, maybe not a DSA candidate, but a more progressive candidate carried and won quite convincingly. So we have these Midwest battleground states over the last couple of weeks between Michigan and Wisconsin and Minnesota, and they've delivered a couple of different results here. But it does show that the progressive wing of the Democratic Party can really turn it out in primaries. And you know, Matt, as you I think alluded to last week, it looks a lot like what happened with the Tea Party and was in the Republican Party not so long ago. And I think it'll be really interesting to see how that plays out in a general election, particularly in a general election where there is very, very strong desire to participate by Democrats. And it's going to be a very, very interesting outcome. I don't know how to predict it.
0: Well, maybe Eric Lusk knows how to predict it. Eric, same question for you after you saw the election results in Wisconsin, especially as you compare them to the prior results in, say, Michigan and elsewhere in the country. What did you see?
2: I see the Democrat socialist wave beginning to crest, thanks to, if you can believe this, I really am going to say this, Joe Scarborough of MSN Now, or MSNBC, I forget what they call themselves today, saying the Democrat Party has got to start getting away from the Hassan Piker as inspiration of the Democrat Socialists and hence the Democrat Party itself. David Remnick of the New Yorker magazine, and David Remnick is not exactly the second coming of Newt Gingrich, held an interview with co-chair Megan Romer of the DSA and started to ask her what she meant by tax the hell out of rich people, what she meant by defund the police, ran her through all of these different slogans, all of these bumper sticker slogans, and said, what does that really amount to? And Megan Romer of the DSA couldn't really answer the questions. That is showing that you do have some people in the Democrat Party who are coming forward saying, hey, wait a minute, when you are talking about defunding the police and nobody gets to be safe in their person when they're walking down the street, when you're saying open borders, what are going to be the consequences? Hillary Clinton has been out hitting on this theme as well. And I think this showed up in the primary for governor in Minnesota. It did not apparently show up for Peggy Flanagan, the lieutenant governor in In Minnesota, I was referring to Wisconsin with the race between Crowley and Francesca Hong. But we did see Lieutenant Governor Peggy Flanagan of Minnesota fail up, and now she is going to be the Democrat Party's offering for the U.S. Senate. But I think we're beginning to see the Democrat Party start to say, wait a minute, we're going too far overboard with some of this stuff.
0: All right. So what are the implications here, gentlemen? I know that we're getting to the tail end of the primary season here, but as you look across the country, I'll go back to you, Keith, for this question. The governor's race in Wisconsin is not necessarily really something that we care all that much about. It's much more about the Senate and the House. And as you're looking Senate-wise across the country, there's a lot of very weird polling that's been seen recently. You know, you have Sherrod Brown, for instance, actually up in Ohio. Looks like Tellerico's up in Texas, if you, again, buy the polls. You have Republicans doing actually halfway decent in New Hampshire. You have Susan Collins hanging in there in Maine here. What's the actual state of play right now across the country? If you were to actually throw your cash down on, say, Poly Market or something, Keith, is this going to be a Democratic takeover? Is this going to be a wave year? Is it not? Is it still indeterminate? What do you think?
3: Well, I think as opposed to 7 or 8 months ago, there are a lot more Senate races that are on the table here and competitive as we get to the end of the at the end of the primary season here. I think we have Alaska next week yet to figure out, but it looks like with Mary Peltola there, I think that race will also be competitive. But you now have Alaska and Iowa and Texas and Ohio and North Carolina and maybe New Hampshire and Maine and a few other places on the table now. And I think if we were having this conversation 8 months ago, we would all have been saying the likelihood of the Democrats taking back a majority in the United States Senate was pretty slim. I think today it is now a coin flip, and neither party is likely to win this thing with a 5, 6, 7 seat majority. Somebody's going to have the United States Senate probably with a 1 or 2 seat majority. And it's going to be a fascinating run from Labor Day until Election Day, because I think all of those seats will remain on the table. It's interesting. Some of these came on the table because of very conventional moderate Democrats emerging as real players here. Cooper, North Carolina, Sherrod Brown is more of a progressive, but I think is certainly not a DSA type of Democrat. And so I think a lot of those states are in play, and I think election night becomes a nail biter. And then we'll see what John Fetterman decides to do at the end of the day. And is he serious about potentially flipping parties or not? Or people who say that potentially serious. So we could have some very, very interesting political dynamics here right up until, you know, very, very late on election night, if not a few days later. And then I think the House, you know, we should talk about that at some point too, because I think that's also probably closer than people thought as well, with the impact of redistricting and everything else that has happened. So I think we're talking about a fascinating general election season here that is going to really go right down to the wire and is going to leave either party might have split control of the two houses of the legislature, or we might just have very, very narrow majorities in both. But it's going to be a great political season if you're a political junkie.
0: Indeed it will. Eric Lusk, your thoughts on where we stand on August 12th?
2: The Democrats have got a socialist communist problem in terms of their optics. They're chasing after the idea of we need more government to fix problems that have been over a period of 60 years created by government. There are some great 80-20 issues out there. Do you want an open border? If I have a Democrat candidate saying, as Alexandria Ocasio-Cortez has done, and now she is one of the favorites to run in 2028 for the Democrat nomination for president, that we should have open borders, then the Democrats have got a problem. Is James Tallarico going to lean into open borders running for U.S. Senate in Texas? Of course not. Is Tallarico going to say that boys, biological males, should be allowed in the girls' locker room? I think he'll probably run away from that one too. But there are a lot of 80-20 issues the Republicans can go after their Democrat compare candidate for and turn it into a winning issue. And of course, we're going to get into the topic of affordability as we get out on the campaign trail. Can James Tallarico or Hannah Pingree or Troy Jackson explain how bringing 20 million citizens of other nations into this country made housing more affordable? Can they explain how having all of these Somali families in Minnesota that are on public assistance makes it possible to have enough money to go around for U.S. citizens that need government assistance as well? So there are some very good issues here for the Republicans to go after. Let's look at Medicare, Medicaid fraud in the great state of Maine. Would it be better to go after all of that fraud as opposed to raising taxes? It's crickets on the Democrat side of the aisle in terms of going after all of this fraud. There are some good issues for Republicans to be campaigning on.
0: All right. We are speaking with our Eye on Politics team, and we always appreciate them joining us on the program here to turn our attention to Maine once again. Troy Jackson, as I've been searching around for the news this morning, I'm starting to see all the Troy Jackson online ads crashing towards me. So they're starting to activate there for sure. We had a poll out last week that was admittedly a Democrat-aligned firm that did show him with a slight lead over Susan Collins. I suppose since we just talked about polling, we should add the caveat of polling to anything that we talk about here. But nonetheless, it is something. Keith, going back to you, I probably will ask you the same question all the way until Election Day every single week, but where's that race at right now?
3: It's gonna be like that. I think the positions are incredibly hardened in here. I think everybody who was a Plattner supporter has largely migrated to the Jackson camp, and you see a very, very similar polling result there. We'll get some better polls here as we move on. I think the Press Herald is committed to, you know, continuing their partnership with the New York Times and Siena University, a better, higher quality poll here that will give us some views on that. But I just pick up, I think, on what Eric was talking about here. If Eric is right and the issues in the election are around immigration and transgender issues, Susan Collins probably is going to convince a lot of those remaining undecided voters. But if it's about $4 gasoline and taking on corruption in Washington and, you know, challenging the establishment and bringing in a new bunch of people, Troy Jackson's probably going to win this election. And I think the next couple of weeks are going to be really important to see how those issues tune themselves up. Everybody's got their opinion on how much Susan Collins delivers for the state of Maine or not, and if they like that or not. Everybody's got their opinion if they want to toss her out in her ear or not and do that. It's going to be that battle for that very small remaining undecided independent vote that is going to be interesting. And I think it'll be what issues that they focus on.
0: Eric Lusk, what is going on in the Senate race to your eyes?
2: I would love to see Troy Jackson take questions from any reporter that does not work for the Bangor Daily News or the Maine Press Herald. I'd like to see Troy Jackson explain what he did to bring less expensive and more plentiful electricity to the state of Maine, what he did to prevent no-bid contracts going out to somebody's brother-in-law who put in a bid to get money from the state of Maine for some good or service. What did Troy Jackson do to try to prevent the explosion of deaths of little kids who were in foster care through the state of Maine? Tell me, Troy, all of the things that you did while you were Senate president. We can look at Susan Collins and say, here's what she brought to Maine as a U.S. senator acting on our behalf. But what did Troy Jackson do to help fix the different problems in the state of Maine while he was the Senate president? I think he's going to have a hard time answering those questions. And I think that's why the unenrolled independent voter is going to say, I'm sticking with Collins.
0: Gentlemen, obviously the gubernatorial race is another element here, and we should probably check in on that one as well. As we sort of talked about a bit last week, it seems like a sleepy race. I really can't even define for you what happened in the last 7 days in that race, and I realize we're in August, but you have two people in that particular contest who need to make some kind of move, right? So they don't have a lot of time, and they need to get some attention and make some noise here. Let me stick with you on this one, Eric. Bobby Charles and Rick Bennett, what can they do? What should they do? Is it panic time for them? Is it totally normal that they're down, you know, right now in this race? What do you think about what's going on in the governor's side of the issue?
2: Hannah Pingree has got a clear advantage, if only by virtue of her mother, in terms of name ID. That doesn't hurt you. At the same time, Hannah Pingree is probably working as hard to stay away from microphones and answer what it is she likes about the Mills administration handling of the Wuhan virus lockdown that the Mills administration pushed on the state of Maine to a degree few other states could match. How did that work, Hannah Pingree? Why were you making the right call? And in light of what we're finding out of the great Anthony Fauci's text messages and emails, does she want to disassociate herself from that? Then we get over to Bobby Charles. There's a spending issue that is going to come up for him, which is how can he get his message out? I don't think the Bangor Daily News is going to give him an opportunity to start asking questions of why is it the Mills administration didn't do well and how is Hannah not just Janet Mills 2.0 and what would he do to fix it? So Bobby Charles, has a little bit of a problem. How is he going to get in front of different megaphones? And if he can't get in front of different megaphones, how quickly can he raise money to create his own?
0: Speaking of Anthony Fauci, I suppose in the last question I have time for here today, we had the release of those text messages. Obviously, there was all the theatrics in Congress before with his diary, pleading the fifth and all that. Now been charged with contempt of Congress. What's your reaction to that, Keith?
3: I actually want to go back on the governor race for a second.
0: Yeah, of course. You're exactly right.
3: Bobby Charles has got to figure out some way to define who the heck he is for this state. Rick Bennett's got to like define a way to get people to actually know he's even in the race. But last week, we did see Hannah Pingree step out on the issue of rural hospitals in a pretty big way. Op-eds in a couple of papers, big press conference up in Damariscotta. She did her things. Bennett and Charles kind of tried to glom onto that and didn't really work. But we did see her move front and center on a pretty important issue in the state here and do that and get a lot of attention for it. And so if they, Matt, you're 100% right. If one or both of them don't figure out how to actually do something to let people know who they even are, which I think they are largely undefined in this state, Pingree's going to run away with this thing. And so that's how that race looks like it's shaping up. I'll let Eric talk about Fauci. He's got lots to say about that.
0: Well, you might have very little time to do so, but Eric, go ahead and answer my question on the Fauci side.
2: Clearly, Fauci was winging it his whole way through the entire lockdown process. It's okay if you don't have all of the answers straight out of the gate, but it would have been much better if he had been straightforward with people. And then we get to the question of, who was helping him to do one cover up or another. And I think we are entitled to some investigations. I think we're also entitled to have Janet Mills tell us why she went in lock, stock, and barrel for everything that Anthony Fauci was recommending that was not necessary.
0: You got 30 seconds of this, Keith?
3: Yeah, you know, I'll stand by a lot of what the past administration did, the end of the Trump administration, much of the Biden administration in terms of things. This is, I don't know if this is a witch hunt. I don't know what this is. It's interesting drama and theater. Not sure it's core to the issues that are really going to matter in this election.
2: And that's why reelect people who went in for it the first time if they can't concede what they did wrong?
0: All right, and that's where we're going to have to end because we are out of time. Gentlemen, appreciate it as always, and we will talk again next Wednesday. Thanks so much. See you then.
3: See you, Matt.
2: Look forward to it.
0: All right, let's take a break. We'll come back with more in a moment, 879-9426. If you want to close out the show in the final half hour, it's a perfect time to call in. So please, by all means, go ahead and do that. You can also text on the text line or email me, matt@wgan.com. Be right back.
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6: ABC News, I'm Sherry Preston. Ahead of Tuesday's primary in Wisconsin, polls showed Democratic Socialist Francesca Hong leading in the Democratic side of the governor's race. But the Associated Press is now projecting that moderate David Crowley will win the nod. In South Carolina, meantime,
7: Darlene Graham, the sister of the late Senator Lindsey Graham, failed to win more than 50% of the vote in the Republican primary to replace her brother on the November ballot, despite the complete and total support of the president.
8: I've been accused of not being a politician. Guilty as charged.
7: ABC News now projecting Graham will advance to a runoff against Republican Congressman Ralph Norman.
6: That's ABC's Jay O'Brien. Well, over 200 people killed in the earthquake in Colombia. Search teams still looking for thousands who are reported missing. A total eclipse of the sun set to darken the skies over Iceland this afternoon and then head to Europe. The east coast of the U.S. should get a bit of dimming from the eclipse. This is ABC News.
9: 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Well, there are no surprises in that plea deal hearing Tuesday for the school bus driver who hit and killed a 12-year-old boy in Rockland last November. The manslaughter charge against 65-year-old Jeffrey Colburn that was dropped while he admitted to a civil violation for a traffic crash that resulted in a death. Now, Colburn will not spend any time in jail. Instead, was ordered to do community service. He will also lose his driver's license for 4 years and is barred from having a commercial driver's license for life. A homeless man is now in custody after police say he assaulted a first responder in Bangor. Police say the first responder was taking 36-year-old Perry Newell to a hospital after an incident on Main Street. Newell reportedly kicked the first responder in the head during the trip, causing minor injuries to that first responder. Newell himself injured from that incident. He was treated and released from a hospital and then taken to jail on assault charges and 17 counts of violating conditions of release. Maine Congresswoman Shelley Pingree will be joined by a House colleague to hold a public meeting in Biddeford on ICE oversight. That meeting, scheduled for next Monday at Biddeford High School, comes after the fatal shooting of Johann Sebastian Guerrero by an ICE agent in the city last month. Pingree will be joined by Representative Bernie Thompson of Mississippi. He is the top Democrat on the House Homeland Security Committee. The event comes as calls are mounting for more transparency and accountability from ICE. Protesters in Biddeford, they're demanding ICE leave Maine or be abolished entirely. Group gathering outside Senator Susan Collins' Biddeford office Tuesday, where Isaiah Guerrero says the killing of that man, that's Johann Sebastian Guerrero, last month, shows ICE is out of control.
10: I come from a country where we had a paramilitary force, Colombia. We need to hold ICE accountable now. And the fact that they have so much money just has made them rogue agents.
9: CBS 13 News reports the group also unveiled a mural of Sebastian Guerrero Tuesday. Senator Collins says ICE needs to improve its performance, but the agency does critical work. Maine should have a clear view of a partial solar eclipse today. About a quarter of the sun will disappear behind the moon midday today. Press Early reports it'll be the last time the sun is eclipsed in the skies over Maine until 2045. Partial eclipse.

0: will begin just before 1 p.m. last for nearly 2 hours if you're interested. WGA News Time is 8:34. Check the markets yesterday, Tuesday. Dow down 184. S&P lower by 24. NASDAQ off by 159. Stock futures this morning, they are in the green. Dow up by 115. S&P higher by 24. And the NASDAQ is up by 216. Checking sports.
1: Last night, north of the border, the Boston Red Sox lost to the Toronto Blue Jays 5-3. At one point, the Sox had a 3-1 lead, but the Blue Jays scored 4 unanswered runs for the win. New Sox catcher Adley Rutschman made his long-awaited debut, going 1-for-3 with an infield hit, but did make the last out. The Sox have now lost 4 in a row and will play the same Jays tonight. The Portland Sea Dogs were blown out last night at Hadlock Field against the Binghamton Rumble Ponies 16-4. Same 2 tonight. And yesterday, the New England Patriots hosted a joint practice with the Indianapolis Colts. They will meet for a preseason game tomorrow. Andy Mountain News Radio, WGAN.
0: And checking the AccuWeather forecast, checking in with meteorologist Joe Lundberg.
2: Sunshine this morning, mixing with some clouds this afternoon. High today, a warm 83. And partly to mostly cloudy tonight with a shower and thunderstorm crossing the area, especially after midnight, low 62. For tomorrow, intervals of clouds and sun and more humid. There can be a thunderstorm as well, the high 78.
0: 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Next high tide of Portland Harbor is coming up at 11:25 this morning. 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I'm Jason Taylor, News Radio WGAN.

And we're back again. It's 8:36 WGAN Morning News, and it is Wednesday. A good time for you to call in, I would say. 879-9426 is the phone number. If you'd like to join us, you can also text on the text line at 879-9426. You can also email me, matt@wgan.com. All great ways of contacting the show, and we appreciate it as always. Did you see, by the way, I don't know if Jason Taylor has any sort of thoughts on this one, but Michelle Tafoya has won the Republican primary for Senate in Minnesota. So if you've ever followed football in particular, former NFL reporter Michelle Tafoya is now your Republican candidate in Minnesota for U.S. Senate, which is sort of interesting. I mean, I've actually been following this. I knew about her running there for a while. I don't really care because it's Minnesota, but given the national implications, it is something interesting and important. I do not know really how realistic it is, given that it is Minnesota, and given that the kind of year that we're in. But Tafoya, former TV news or sports reporter, excuse me, is the winner of the Republican primary and will face off against Minnesota Lieutenant Governor Peggy Flanigan in November, who won the Democratic nomination. Tafoya, when she announced her candidacy back in January, said that Minnesota was in a crisis and that she was the one to step in and fix it. Her campaign website highlighted stopping fraud, supporting law enforcement, cutting costs and taxes for the middle class, and bringing back courage and common sense. Minnesotans are beaten down by this fraud, Tafoya said on Monday night after CBS News projected her win. $9 billion was stolen from all of us taxpayers. We're seeing test scores go down while crime goes up. We're seeing businesses flee and our kids are unable to afford to stay. That needs to change. A Republican has not been elected to the U.S. Senate from Minnesota since Norm Coleman won back in 2002. And if you ever did follow that old race back in the day, that was a pretty close race. And remember, Norm Coleman was the one who ultimately lost to Al Franken in another close race where they kind of, you know, found those 500 ballots. Everybody remember that? Yeah, I do. So that's Minnesota in a nutshell. But you see, here's the funny thing about Minnesota. Here's the funny thing about it. It's not actually that blue of a state. It is a blue state. I'm not going to tell you it's not. But I think it has a reputation as being bluer than it is because of the outcomes that have been happening there. And you've got, you know, governors like Tim Walz, and you have, you know, nobody getting elected from the U.S. Senate to the U.S. Senate, excuse me, from Minnesota from the Republican Party in, 24 years. So that obviously would give you the idea.

0: idea that it's this lock solid, easy to win kind of place for the Democratic Party. But it really isn't. It's always competitive. It's reasonably close. And in the end, it's entirely possible that you would see something happen there that that would be surprising. Surprising. The latest polling there does show, and this is from February, so that's how funny a lot of this stuff is there's a lack of polling in a lot of these places. But when Tafoya was tested against Flanagan in February before she won the Republican primary, obviously, it's many months ago, she was only down 6. And, you know, 6 is nothing, and not nothing, but that's not 12, that's not 50, and that's not this, like, easy layup. And who knows how it's developed since then? I'd be very interested to see what a poll of Minnesota shows. I'm going to guess that it actually might be closer than 6. And that gets to something I was talking about with the Eye on Politics guys a minute ago. You know, you go around some of the races across the country right now, some places that you would expect to be competitive aren't. Georgia, for instance, Ossoff versus Collins. Ossoff is coasting. And yes, I know, caveat being the polling, but you have a 7-9-4-13-5-point lead for Ossoff. He's consistently leading. The Poly Market has him at 92% winning. And Georgia is one of these places that really shouldn't be like that. Like, it's a red state. He's a blue senator. He is kind of, he's pretty progressive. I mean, he's out there a little bit, but he's a very good politician. And that gets to my lecture from yesterday about quality candidates. He's a pretty good politician. He just is. So it's actually not much of a race in Georgia. You know what's going on in Iowa right now? Iowa, the Real Clear Politics average, which is the aggregate polling average of all of the recent polls of that state, has it at a 0.7% margin for the Republican in that race, Hinson. That's shocking because it's Iowa, right? That should be a layup, an easy race, and yet it's not. And something you might say in reverse, you know, Michigan really shouldn't be that hard for the Democrats. And yes, Mr. Saeed, El Saeed, is in the most recent poll down 3. In the poll before that, it was tied. So the Republican actually might win Michigan. So figure that part out, right? You know, New Hampshire is sort of a quietly interesting place. Emerson has it as a 1-point lead for Pappas over Sununu. UNH has it as a 3-point lead. So it's very, very close in New Hampshire. And you're talking about a Sununu. It's not Chris. Okay. It's John. It's Little John, former senator, one termer, returning. So it's maybe like the less talented Sununu, but it's a Sununu and it's a close race. So nobody's even talking about New Hampshire. And yet New Hampshire might be a thing. Then you have Texas, right? Texas, a Democrat winning Texas is shocking. And I still don't think it happens. But let me list Texas A&M, YouGov, Fox News, TPOR, and the New York Times. Those would be the last 5 polls there, all of which showed Tallarico winning by 4, 2, 3, 5, and a tie. Paxton did lead in early June, but it has since gone away. So Texas really flipping? I mean, like, my point here is just that if you go race by race across the country, Ohio has been a historically red state, but it's getting redder. It is getting redder. It is, you know, it used to be a swing state way back in the day. Now it's beet red. And yet Sherrod Brown is holding his own there. New York Times Siena poll has Brown only down by 3. A Fabrizio ad has him up 3. Fox News has him up 8. Then YouGov and Qantas have him down by 3 and 2 respectively. So it's close in Ohio. So figure that out. I mean, if you're trying to predict what's going to happen in the U.S. Senate race this year, good luck. Have fun. Let's go to the phones, though. I did ask you to call, and you have. So let me go to our calls, and we'll start with John from Falmouth. John, how are you?
1: Morning, Matt. The races are going to be very interesting. want to go back a couple comments a lot earlier when you were talking about Minnesota and Wisconsin. You kind of quickly mentioned the George Floyd riots. With all the attention on Fauci, and rightly so, too, that was like the ultimate moment when you realized how bad the COVID response was when, you know, you had the claims that racism was more, you know, a threat to public health than COVID. And that's when you knew how full of crap all this stuff had been.
0: Well, yeah, I think my crystallizing moment was the gigantic rallies. I mean, when you're basically told you can't go to Home Depot to pick up a piece of wood with a mask on, keeping socially distanced from the guy who's going to give you the wood, and you can't do that, but you can be in the downtown streets of Portland or, you know, Seattle or Austin, Texas, or, you know, New York City or whatever, and you can have 100,000 people next to each other, hot, breathing all over each other, etc., because it's just such an important issue. Then the entire thing became comical to me.
1: Yeah, and people just love being spoon-fed all this crap. They just ate it up, you know, riding in their cars alone with their masks on. It was nuts. And then also, I know earlier, no names, don't insult the guests, but Keith showed how tone-deaf he was with just dismissing, you know, Fauci and COVID like it was no big deal. You know, the effect that had on the federal deficit, on screwing up kids. I mean, it was just awful, all the stuff that happened as a result of that.
0: Yeah, I mean, I think that gets to the heart of how you view Fauci, COVID, and what everybody did then. I think the left views it, and thanks for the call, John. It's good thoughts. I think the left views it as people trying their best, doing what they could to protect us, and if they made some mistakes along the way, it's forgivable because they really meant well, and they were trying to help. So did they make a mistake here and there? Yeah, maybe. But, like, you know what? They're good people. Whereas I think the right views it as a bunch of people who used public health as a shield to try to acquire and exercise power. And they did so to our detriment. They harmed untold numbers of people. They listened to nobody when people were trying to give contrary advice or ask simple questions. And they not only didn't listen, but they shut it down, which materially harmed free speech in America, materially harmed our ability to actually fight the pandemic because we couldn't have actual conversations about what was and was not effective. And these people are villains. And it just comes down to that frame of reference and that perspective. Obviously, you know what side of it I'm on, but I think that's where it comes down and why people on the left just can't give up the ship on defending people like Fauci. Let's go to Scott in Kennebunk. Scott, how are you?
2: Good, Matt. I got a quick question. I'm a curious conservative. Based on what the people that you talk about at 8 o'clock, that, you know, they have give and take on
0: the eye on politics, yes.
2: Yeah, the eye on politics. So the man is the Democrat on the liberal side, so to speak. He mentioned Hannah Pingree will be a runaway. Maybe would be a runaway. I'm saying for people that stayed awake over the last two terms of Mills, what, other than the namesake, what would be the attraction, Matt, to going for Pingree?
0: I mean, again, you're asking me to step into shoes I don't have, my friend. I do not. I cannot tell you what would be attractive about her as a candidate. I think that the thing that we're dealing with here is she is known, whereas the other two are lesser known. Although Rick Bennett's a little known, but they're not really known. So you see a name.
2: Right.
0: And here's the dangerous thing about Hannah Pingree is she's a pretty nice person. She comes off good on TV. Like, you know, like to somebody who doesn't think more than an inch deep about stuff, her answer says, it sounds like she's thought about that. And, you know, she's a good person, right? She doesn't come off like her mother does. Like Chelly Pingree, when she's on TV, sounds perpetually angry, lecturing, mean, like hates me. I feel like she hates me just by the way she talks alone. And that's not something that Hannah Pingree has. So to a layman, as a person who barely pays attention to politics or doesn't care all that much, you got a nice person who has a name that I'm familiar with. Sure, why not, right? So to convince people not to do that, I think you've got to run a very visible campaign that says, no, no, no, no, no, no, no, no, no, no, no. She was there in the middle of all the decisions that have made your life hell, and you shouldn't give the keys back to her. Let me tell you why. And that's a tough sell. It requires money, it requires time, and they have very little of both. And that's the real problem here, to me, in this campaign, Scott.
2: Jen Haas.
0: Yeah, well, yes. Yes, I would agree. But again, the Trojan horse made it through the gates of Troy.
2: Yeah, I know.
0: You know what I mean? Like,
2: that's scary. That's scary, man. All right, brother.
0: Thank you very much, Scott. How apropos, since the Odyssey is still in theaters right now. Let's take a break. Come back with more in a moment. 879-9426. That is the phone number if you want to be a part of the program. Please, by all means, give us a call and join us next. Let's take a break, though, and go to Jason Taylor.
3: There is vocal opposition to a planned affordable housing complex off Forest Avenue in Portland, which would bring two multi-story buildings with 63 units. We'll tell you about what the fallout was with that at a planning board meeting that happened last night. More on that coming up. As well, ABC covering the world and the buildings would house people transitioning from, actually I should tell you about this right here on that. A rescue effort in Colombia enters their third day, and officials are now they're beginning to grapple with the scope of devastation from that deadly disaster. That again, big earthquake in Colombia. More on that from ABC. Right now we've got 71 in Portland, 8:50 our time with your AccuWeather forecast.
4: Sunshine this morning mixing with some clouds this afternoon. High today a warm 83. Partly to mostly cloudy tonight with a shower and thunderstorm crossing the area, especially after midnight, low 62. For tomorrow, intervals of clouds and sun and more humid. There can be a thunderstorm as well, the high 78. I'm AccuWeather meteorologist Joe Lundberg on Southern Maine's official weather station. 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

All right, we're back again. It is our last segment together here on Wednesday morning. Tomorrow will be Thursday, and we'll have Josh Filler with us. We'll have Jesse Fairbanks, and we'll have, of course, more news as always. So appreciate you being with us as always. Thanks for being here. 879-9426 is the phone number. You know, I haven't really chimed in too much or talked about anything Maine politics related outside of the general check-in that we had on the U.S. Senate race and whatnot. But here's a fun story that may be sort of interesting to you. Matt Dunlap having a bad time. Maine's pro-gun control coalition said on Tuesday that it will endorse neither State Auditor Matt Dunlap nor Governor Paula Page in the 2nd District race to succeed Jared Golden. The group's lack of support for Dunlap was notable given that it threw its weight behind dozens of Democratic candidates running for state and federal office in November. Dunlap, a Democrat from Old Town who has plenty of progressive positions on his platform, also served as the leader of the Sportsmen's Alliance of Maine from 2011 to 2012. That last bit of background felt relevant to Tuesday's announcement from the Gun Safety Coalition. Time will tell if the lack of an endorsement helps or hurts Dunlap with certain voters come November. You know, that's a interesting little subtext here. Dunlap has been claiming that he is a progressive. And sure, maybe he wants to be. I don't know. I mean, this is where the entire party is going. So I guess you just follow where the wind is blowing you, I guess.

0: But it was never a terribly honest or genuine statement on his behalf when he was running in that primary. It's one of the main reasons why I think that despite the fact that he won the primary with a ranked choice voting election, there is a lot of skepticism about the guy. It's pretty transparent what he's been doing. He's been kind of full of it. I mean, like, I hate to say it, because I've historically kind of liked Dunlap. But he's lying to you about who he is. And he wants to pretend that he's Graham Plattner when he's not. And this is one of those issues that brings that to the forefront, right? I mean, I'm sure he's all too happy to embrace this now, by the way. He'll probably brag about this. Because he's in a general election fight. And so he's now moved on from sucking up to progressives to trying to suck up to the rest of his district, which would probably be much more on the side of the pro-gun lobby than the anti-gun lobby. So the anti-gun people not really supporting him is probably something that he's going to tout in a mailer or something like that. But when you go to the mat and claim that you are an ultra-progressive for the better part of a year in order to try to get this nomination, and then you try to claim the opposite when you're in the general election, the issues matter less than the fact that you are completely disingenuous. And that's something that I don't know how he's going to get away from. Let's go to the phones. 879-9426. If you'd like to join the program, we do have space and time for maybe one or two. Let's do Rick in Sanford. Rick, go ahead.
1: Good morning, Matt. Hey, your last caller asked why he should be enticed to vote for Pingree. I would say that no, not the reason to vote not against the reason to vote against her would be she's got her fingerprints all over Mills' last administration. I mean, they created a special office just for her.
0: Oh, I agree with you. I mean, that is the actual reason. I'm guessing, I'm guessing that the average voter though doesn't really know any of that. And that's the crux of the problem here, because if they don't, somebody has to make them aware of it. So these campaigns, especially Bobby Charles, need to bring a lot of attention to it. And in order to do that, they need cash and they need to use it. And I'm seeing neither of that right now.
1: I think the people who are voting in this election really have to educate themselves as to what the hell is going on.
0: Well, as much as I want to rely on people educating themselves, I don't have much hope of them doing it themselves, which is why campaigns have to do it.
1: You got it.
0: You know what I mean? Yeah.
1: Yep.
0: Sorry to say it. Matt. Yeah. Thank you, Rick. It's a good thought. I mean, like, you're right, of course. That's been the chief complaint I've had about her from the very beginning, which is that she is nothing more than another term for Janet Mills. She was in there for all of the worst decisions. And even if she, wants to claim that she'd be a little bit different than Mills here, I mean, you can't really escape the responsibility of being at the helm when all the bad stuff happened. You can't really escape that, even though you might want to try. And yet she may, because in order to hold her to account for that, someone has to hold her to account for it. And it won't be the voter being curious and looking up this information on the internet and being like, oh my God, she was in charge this whole time. I never knew. They're not going to do it because that's not how voters behave. It needs to be the campaigns. And Rick and Bobby, Ricky Bobby, need to get on it if they're going to make a dent in that. They can. I mean, it's still August, but they need to act and act quickly. We're done for the day. Got to stop there. Thanks, as always, for listening. I'll talk to you tomorrow on WGN.
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1: From ABC News, I'm Sherry Preston. New numbers out this morning from the government showing inflation is about where most analysts thought it would be. Prices up another 3.4% in July from a year ago. Numbers once again affected by the war, says ABC's Elizabeth Schulze.
2: When you kind of dig into the details here, there are still a big impact from higher oil prices showing up with the price of gas, which is up more than 20% over the past year. You see it trickling into airfares, also up more than 20%. You do see those kind of ripple effects of higher oil prices to transportation services.
1: Another set of primaries laying a path forward for the November midterms. In the Wisconsin governor's race, Democratic Socialist Francesca Hong almost won. Almost. She lost, though, to establishment Milwaukee Democrat David Crowley. Here's ABC's Jay O'Brien.
3: The state party chair calling for Democrats to come together, writing, tonight Wisconsinites made their choice, and tomorrow Democrats will unite around David Crowley. The primary was a nail-biter, Crowley only beating Hong by a few thousand votes, even as polls showed Hong with a comfortable lead. Crowley, the Milwaukee County executive, will now face off against Republican Congressman Tom Tiffany, endorsed by President Trump.
1: The founder of MyPillow, Mike Lindell, says there's no way he could have been ahead in the polls in the Minnesota governor's race by 9 points and then lose in his GOP primary. He also denies President Trump lost the 2020 election. Former Marine Robert Gilman touching down on U.S. soil overnight.
4: His family said after years of horrible treatment in the Russian prison, he became essentially catatonic, unable to eat or respond, and suffering from a severe bout of pneumonia. President Trump posting on social media he had spoken to Russia's President Putin, and soon afterward, Gilman was given a pardon on humanitarian grounds.
1: ABC's Martha Raddatz, 224 dead, 3,000 missing in the Colombian earthquake. This is ABC News.
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7: 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Well, Kennebunk Fire Rescue is crediting a neighbor for likely saving lives after calling 911 to report an apartment building fire early Tuesday morning. Now, they say the neighbor provided them with a critical head start before the fire could grow and block people inside from escaping. Firefighters say they immediately worked to extinguish the fire while simultaneously waking and removing people from that two-story building on Alfred Road. They say the cause of the fire was determined to be a careless disposal of smoking materials. The Maine Gun Safety Coalition is not endorsing Democrat Matt Dunlap in the 2nd District Congressional race. The group is citing Dunlap's lack of vocal support for the red flag law passed by voters last year as their reason for not supporting him. Gun Safety Coalition is endorsing other major Democrats in the upcoming election. That includes Senate nominee Troy Jackson, Governor candidate Hannah Pingree, and U.S. Representative Shelley Pingree. Meanwhile, Republican Senate District nominee Paula Page has been endorsed by the National Rifle Association. Katahdin Woods and Waters is celebrating its 10th anniversary this weekend with a long list of events. The Bangor Daily News reports the area was designed as a national monument in 2016, and rangers have been adding features to make the monument more accessible to visitors over the years. The new Katahdin Loop Road Overlook is being unveiled this weekend, which has been rehabilitated with a new picnic area and shelter. Friends of Katahdin Woods and Waters is hosting a ribbon cutting Friday for the renovated Seeking Scenic Overlook space. But there's a move in the central Maine town of Fairfield to convert a vacant school building into affordable housing for seniors. The Kennebunk Valley Community Action Program wants to transform, their Kennebecab Valley, I should say, team there wants to transform the former Fairfield Primary School into 30 units for seniors, which is appealing to Town Councilor Tim Martin.
0: Bring in more people to our town. It brings in some much-needed housing, especially for senior residents, and they'll shop and do all their activities right in our hometown.
7: CBS 13 News reports plans call for people to be moved into the vacant school building by 2028. It's all about Cooper Flag at tonight's Sea Dogs game at Hadlock Field. The team is celebrating the Maine native basketball player Cooper Flag with bobblehead giveaways tonight. Sea Dogs are hosting the Binghamton Rumble Ponies and 1,000. The first people into the stadium will get a bobblehead for free. AccuWeather forecast now and meteorologist Joe Lundberg.
8: Sunshine this morning mixing with some clouds this afternoon. High today a warm 83. Partly to mostly cloudy tonight with a shower and thunderstorm crossing the area, especially after midnight, low 62. For tomorrow, intervals of clouds and sun and more humid. There can be a thunderstorm as well, the high 78.
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10: And apparently I have some bread.
11: You do. We're breaking bread here this morning.
10: Are we? Am I opening this thing up?
7: You're well paid. You need more money.
10: Did you get any bread? Is it just me?
7: No,
11: we all got bread.
7: We all got bread. Isn't the actual bread that you bake.
10: Peasant bread baked on August 4th at 9 p.m. Ingredients: organic flour, water, yeast, sea salt, sugar, and butter from Tide and Crumb in Old Orchard Beach.
11: Scott from Old Orchard Beach. I think you had this last time. Remember, he brought.
10: I did.
11: Probably.
7: I got the jalapeno, and it's really good.
11: What are the?
10: You got jalapeno last time.
7: Yeah.
10: Do you have jalapeno again?
7: Danny brought it again.
11: We all have the peasant bread.
7: Okay.
10: So it's all peasant bread. Is that a statement about us being peasants?
11: We're peasants.
10: Perhaps.
11: What flavor would you like if you had bread?
7: We're the
10: proletariat. I am... Bread could be the only thing I eat. I love bread.
11: Mm.
10: Right? Like, if somebody said to you, Matt, look, it's over. You just get bread. That's it.
7: Wow.
10: I'm not saying I'd be all that sad about it. I love bread. So I don't really discriminate on breads. You want to give me any kind of bread, I'd eat the jalapeno bread. I'd eat the peasant bread. I'd eat the any kind of bread you give me. I would say, though, if I had a preference, anything that involves cheese would also be quite nice. Cheese plus bread raises the game to a degree that I can't even tell you.
7: Would those be two of the food
10: groups
7: that they're not actually food groups, but actually
10: cheese.
7: Food carbs. That nobody dislikes, except just a very few people will admit that they don't like cheese. And but cheese is pretty universal. Bread, you know, it's all comfort food there.
10: Yeah, cheese and bread, and this of course would be right up the alley of the Italian guy.
11: Mm-hmm.
10: These are things that you people know well.
11: Olive oil, but the thing is, you have to dip it in olive oil.
7: Yeah,
11: right there, you have to have the perfect little Parmesan cheese on there, mix it together.
10: Yep. Gotta throw a little salt in too.
11: Yeah.
7: Yeah.
11: Salt, pepper.
7: Yeah, I like certain breads. I like French bread or whatever, or just dipping in olive oil.
10: Love a good baguette.
7: Yeah. But dipping in olive oil as opposed to putting butter, I'm a fan of the olive oil.
10: I'm a huge fan of the olive oil. You want to know one of the, and of course that is very common at the restaurant, where they want you to fill up on the bread and then not eat your actual food.
11: it's so true.
10: It is true. Yeah. And, you know, one of the best places that that has like complimentary bread that also involves the oil and everything else, Bertucci's.
11: Yes,
10: you must know Bertucci's quite well, being a Bostonian, right? Out there in Massachusetts.
11: Oh, we used to have it all the time way back when.
10: So good,
11: early 90s, my brother worked there. Pizza every
10: brother worked
11: night.
10: At Bertucci's?
11: Oh, yeah.
10: Oh, man, that would have been bad. But the bread, the whole reason I even brought it up, that they bring you out, you know, sort of prior to your meal, they give you the oil with it. And it's like these little, I mean, what would you even call those, Danny? Are those rolls? Are they rolls?
11: Yeah,
10: sort
11: almost
10: of rolls,
11: like a baguette, like a small.
10: It's
11: little,
10: like a circular baguette, almost. I don't know my bread terminology.
11: Neither do I. Maybe Scott can tell us that what it is over at Tide and Crumb. But
10: it is soft, but it's also got a little crust on the outside of it. But it's a soft crust, but it's definitely a crust. But the inside is warm and it's fantastic. Among my favorite breads that you get served before your meal.
7: Have you had French bread from San Francisco?
10: Yeah, actually.
12: Sourdough French bread from San Francisco. I mean, it's a different animal than you get anywhere else. They have a special recipe that's gone down from generations to generations there.
10: Indeed.
12: And there are a couple of name brands there where you can get that. So it's special bread.
10: Special bread, my friends. I will be enjoying this. I'm not sure how to use it, though. I mean, what are you going to use? Are you just going to eat the bread? Or are you going to make this into something, Danny? What are you going to do?
11: Me personally, I'm thinking about like ripping it and making it, dipping it in some oil when I get home with the Parmesan cheese and make it in that. Maybe make a sandwich as well. I don't know.
10: How do you make a sandwich? I mean, you're just going to slice it?
12: Well,
11: Yeah, this will make a nice slice. I can make my own.
10: Like slice it this way?
11: Sideways, yeah.
10: Yeah. All right. It's just round.
12: It's circular. The bread here is circular. Yeah.
13: I love bread.
10: I love bread. Bready, bread, bread, bread.
14: This is the WGAN Morning News Overtime.
10: Big elections last night that everybody was keeping an eye on certainly happened. And we have some results to actually tell you about. And some of them are a little bit surprising, although I don't think they are. In retrospect, I don't think that they are. And what am I talking about specifically? Well, obviously, the Wisconsin race was the one that I think everyone had their eyes on. Because it was a place where you might actually end up with a candidate that the Republicans would have not an easy time to defeat, but a certainly easier time to defeat, which is not going to be something you're going to find a lot across the country this year. It's a difficult midterm election year for the Republicans, basically everywhere. And in a place like Wisconsin, where there's already a Democratic governor, and it's a nominally, I wouldn't really call it a Democratic state. It's more of a, I would say more of a purple state than anything else. But in a Democratic year, in a purple state, you're probably likely to see a Democrat win, generally. And there was a possibility that that might not happen because the Democratic Socialists of America were putting up a candidate that was an absolute nut job. Absolute nut job. And a terrible candidate, too, which is what I talked about towards the tail end of yesterday's show. You know, setting the ideology aside, setting the crazy things they want to do aside, like there is good candidates and bad candidates. People who do interviews and embarrass themselves versus people who actually handle it well. People who are relatable and normal sounding and kind of reasonable, and people that aren't. And Francesca Hong was definitely very much the not good candidate variety of the two. So ultimately, though, in the end, David Crowley, the top elected official in Milwaukee County, seized a surprise win on Tuesday for the Democratic nomination in Wisconsin's race for governor, giving the party's establishment a rare victory over a Democratic socialist this year. Crowley, who's 40 years old, and it always bothers me when people like this are younger than me, will face Republican Tom Tiffany, a congressman from Wisconsin's rural north, who easily defeated political novice Andy Mansk on Tuesday's GOP primary. Tiffany, who is 68, spent a decade in the state legislature before he was elected to the House in a special election back in 2020. Crowley defeated three Democratic opponents, including Francesca Hong, a state representative and a Democratic socialist who had led in the polls. Some of those polls, by the way, I was looking at them yesterday, showed her winning big, and some of them showed that it was very close. And this should be your weekly reminder not to really put too much faith or stock in polls, because some of them are good, some of them are not good. That's a eternal lesson you should always, keep with you. So, you know, some of them were right. I mean, there was, I'll go back to it here for a moment and just take a look and see how they were. They were close in some ways, but there was a lot that were very, very wrong. And now that we've actually have voting, you can see that. So anyway, Crowley defeated those three opponents, including Hong. And, you know, a lot of this comes down to how voters reacted to Hong in the final stage of the race here in the last, say, week or two, where she called for the abolition of police and to cancel Thanksgiving. And that's the, you know, that's what I'm talking about not normal candidates, right? There's things that you say that are normal, and there's things that you say that make every voter in your state or the district you're running in say, wait a minute, what? And I don't think we should have Thanksgiving you know, is certainly, and abolishing the police. And she was in an interview where she was more or less humiliated about that too, where you're asking her very simple questions like, exactly what would you do if you had somebody like a close friend of yours was sexually assaulted or murdered or whatever? Who exactly should I call if that kind of thing happens? And then not having a good answer for it. PPP, Marquette, Impact Research all had the race at 11, 13, 22 for Marquette in favor of Hong. Previous polls a little bit earlier had it, you know, 3 points, 4 points. So it was not exactly a bright spot for polling. No doubt about it.
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8: Sunshine this morning will mix with some clouds this afternoon. It'll be warm today, the high 83, then partly to mostly cloudy tonight, with a shower and thunderstorm rolling through, especially after midnight, low 62. Intervals of clouds and sun and more humid tomorrow with a passing thunderstorm, high 78. On Friday, times of sun and clouds, a bit less humid. There can be a shower, though, the high 81. For Saturday, sunny to partly cloudy. A nice day, the high 80. Sunday, partly sunny, high 75. I'm AccuWeather meteorologist Joe Lundberg on Southern Maine's official weather station, News Radio 98.5 FM.

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2: It needs to be said, ladies and gentlemen, that I am not a felon. I have not been to prison. I am not that other guy. What am I talking about, Danny Martinetti? What am I talking about? Well, so we post our some of our clips from the show in the morning, right?
3: Right.
2: They go around on social media. And I was actually in my feed yesterday in the afternoon, chuckling as I saw my own stupid face once again. And I was like, oh, good Lord, there he is. And I noticed there was a couple comments. And I was like, oh, God, dare I? Dare I? And I did. I dared. And I went in. And it's always funny to watch, what some people's thoughts are on some of those videos, right? Because we're usually just sharing like one of my, takes, one of my soapbox rants.
3: Yeah, okay, and the audio is attached to there from that video, so people can hear out of the full 30 seconds the whole segment that you did was like 8 or 9 minutes.
2: Yeah. What was it that I was referencing? I think about this Wisconsin thing or something.
3: It was.
2: A cat lady from somewhere. Sorry, I didn't mean to insult you. Decided to hop into the comment section to reply to somebody who agreed with my take. Thank you very much for whoever you are. To say, excuse me, John or Jim or whoever it was. Isn't this guy a felon? Isn't this guy, didn't he rip people off for a bunch of money and go to prison? Why are we listening to him?
3: Oh, and confess to the FBI.
2: Do you have it in front of you?
3: Yeah.
2: What's the actual comment?
3: Isn't Gagnon a felon? Didn't that guy admit to money laundering scheme and confess to the FBI?
2: Yes. Why listen to this guy? Because I was a felon who admitted to the FBI what I did. Here's
4: you laundered money.
2: Well, so Danny asked me if I could help him launder some money. And I said, Danny, I don't know how to. He's like, oh, never mind. I'll ask someone else. So, the funny thing is that, yes, it is true. No, it's not me. This guy has been haunting me since college. His name is Matthew P. Gagnon. I don't know how he pronounces his last name. But I believe he's from California. Maybe actually Los Angeles or something. I don't know. He's out there somewhere. And
4: your double?
2: Well, he's not my double. He's older than I am.
4: Okay.
2: I think by about 10 years. And he was... See, here's the funny thing. He started haunting me. And by haunting me, I mean he owned the Google search on my name because I wasn't famous at all. And he was. Because he was like an internet entrepreneur. He was like an early internet guru. I would say he's like Craig Peterson. But Craig Peterson is a good guy who's trying to help you and tell you things. He was not. You didn't know that at the time, though. I remember when I would come across him in Google searches back in like the early 2000s, he was still not in jail, not charged with anything, and not a felon at the time. And he had a bunch of websites where he would help you with, I don't know, search engine optimization or internet millions or I don't know what he was. But he was like just an internet guy who somehow sold things to people, internet related, and got pretty rich and got, I wouldn't say famous, but got famous inside of his niche a little bit. And I kind of like lost track of him over time because I stopped caring, right? I was like, well, whoever this guy is. Like if people were like, are you that internet guy? And I was like, no, I'm not the internet guy. But then I guess it was a few years ago. Like when is that DOJ release? He was charged, maybe it was by the, I think it was the DOJ. I think he, that release that I found that had his information on it or whatever. I think it was from like 2018 or 19 or so. It's somewhat recent. He's apparently been charged with creating a Ponzi scheme with his internet empire and in embezzling money and defrauding people. He's basically a Bernie Madoff on a much smaller scale kind of thing. And because he's stupid, he got caught. And now he was sentenced to, I think, 5 years in jail and ordered to pay a bunch of money to the people he screwed. So whoever this Facebook social media commenter was, she Googled me, found him, thought I was him talking about stuff on the radio. So I just want to clear it up. I have never been charged by the Department of Justice. I am not running a Ponzi scheme. I do not embezzle money. And the FBI does not have me on a watch list, to my knowledge.
4: That other comment that mistook you for an axe murderer, that connected us.
3: This is another one. Oh, by the way, Matt, the Cynthia was the one that came to your defense on there at saying, don't blame conservatives because you are dumb. To the other commenter.
2: Hey, listen, let's be kind to each other here. We don't have to call each other dumb. She probably should have done her due diligence and done a little bit more than one Google search to find out that the middle initial didn't match, because it's Matthew P., I believe, is the guy's name. I think he may be in jail right now, but it's not me. It's not me. Just wanted to throw that out there for any of you who may be confused by that fact.
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4: Now the latest from the 98.5 FM and AM 560 WGAN News Center. With a planned affordable housing complex up at Forest Avenue in Portland not getting a warm welcome from the public, an overflow crowd packing City Hall Tuesday night as developers pitched their proposal for two multi-story buildings with 63 units, and they got an earful.
5: This is just the absolute wrong neighborhood.
6: These buildings are going to really stick out like a sore thumb.
4: CBS 13 News reports the project has not received approval from the Portland Planning Board, which will hold another meeting on that proposal before moving forward. Demand for grants from the Maine Trails Program is far exceeding the amount of money available. Now, voters overwhelmingly supported a $30 million bond for that program in 2024, which offers funding for outdoor recreation trails. Press Herald reports the money will likely be gone in the next few years at the current level of projects. An advisory committee is now reviewing scores of applications from all 16 counties and more than $10.5 million in requests. A rare Cooper Flag trading card, the only one of its kind, could make its owners millions of dollars. It's highly sought after. An autographed Cooper Flag NBA rookie card that was pulled Monday night during a live stream by Rody Breakers. That's a retail card store that opens boxes of trading cards online. The person who opened it estimates it could be worth up to $5 million, while the card store is already getting serious inquiries about that card ranging up to $4 million. Flag is a Maine native from Newport. Accurate for the forecast, Joe Lumber.
7: Sunshine this morning mixing with some clouds this afternoon. High today, a warm 83. Partly to mostly cloudy tonight with a shower and thunderstorm crossing the area, especially after midnight, low 62. For tomorrow, intervals of clouds and sun and more humid. There can be a thunderstorm as well, the high 78.
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8: This is a Bloomberg Money Minute. Some positivity on Wall Street this morning. That's after tame numbers on inflation, with underlying U.S. inflation subdued in July, likely easing pressure on the Fed to raise interest rates. A solar eclipse frenzy is sparking a tourism influx in remote parts of Europe, with the rare eclipse luring crowds to rural villages across Spain and Iceland in particular, turning into tourism hubs. Hotel prices surging 7.5 times their normal rate. Homeowners renting out properties for thousands of dollars. In the UK, they're already in the middle of a heat wave, and the power grid operator there is warning electricity supplies could be tight tonight after the eclipse blocks sunlight and pushes down solar power supplies today. Might see a jump in interest in products to promote gut biomes, because new research into long COVID suggests the immune systems of people with long COVID may be locked in a battle with remnants of the coronavirus in people's intestines, producing inflammation while failing to get rid of the virus. Denise Pellegrini, Bloomberg Radio.
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11: You know the feeling. You say you're just grabbing a slice, and suddenly you're standing there with three slices and absolutely zero self-control. At Off Track Pizza, they don't judge that. They celebrate it.

0: Craig Peterson, our tech guru, who is here once again. Craig, how are things on this fine Wednesday morning, sir?
1: Oh, hey, that's me. Things are going pretty good. I don't mind the weather now that it's cooling down a little bit. I'm not into the hot weather.
0: Nor am I, sir. I couldn't be happier that it got cooled off a little bit.
1: Oh, my gosh. Hey, with this whole thing going on with, I don't know if you've heard about this Tap Fauci guy.
0: I've heard of him,
1: his
0: yeah.
1: phone.
0: Yes.
1: But it might be worth talking about our data privacy and security when it comes to some of our smartphones.
0: That's a great start. I wasn't planning to ask you about that, but I do like that as a topic, so let's go there. Now, Fauci, I mean, you know, data privacy for that guy is, I would say, a little bit different than for you and me, though, because, of course, he worked for the government. It was a government phone, and that's where this ultimately comes from, is that they have all that stuff, and they are able to kind of go back in the well and find all the text messages and the phone and all that stuff. But what's your take on all of it, Craig Peterson?
1: Yeah, absolutely. Well, first of all, let's talk about the fact he has an iPhone and how iPhones keep your data secure. Basically, when you have an iPhone and you have to enter in your passcode, that passcode, and you have to do it every once in a while, as well as any time it reboots, that passcode is used now to create an encryption key so that everything on your phone is completely encrypted. And that's why, by the way, if you trade in your iPhone or you give it to a kid or whatever, if you go in and say, delete all of my data, and it comes back almost instantly, like within a second or two, it's not actually deleting your data. What it's doing now is destroying the key that's used to encrypt your data, all right? So let's go to the next level. So we've got Anthony Fauci and his phone, where he only has a few contacts in the phone, and so you kind of suspect that maybe he deleted some. Maybe he deleted some other files on the phone. So let's talk about how this applies to you as well. Apple doesn't just encrypt the whole phone. Every file has its own encryption key that's there on your phone. So that helps to stop viruses or other things that might get into the phone, which is not, likely with an iPhone. But it stops viruses and other programs from accessing your data if they don't have the keys. And when you delete a file on an iPhone, it does something different than you might be used to. So, for instance, on your Windows computer, you delete a file, and most people realize, hey, you can get that file back most of the time. Depends on which version of Windows, et cetera, et cetera. But you can get that file back using special software because the file still exists on that computer, most likely. Well, with the iPhone, if you delete something, it destroys the key for that file, and it can never be recovered. So a couple of tips here. This is true for Fauci. It's true for you. However, in the case of Fauci, the federal government uses software similar to what I use with my clients. It's called MDM, or Mobile Device Management. So what that allows you to do is have a central, authority, if you will, control your phone. So when we use MDM with our clients, they say, well, this app we want them to have, we don't want them to have that app, we don't want them to be able to take emails and do this with them, et cetera, et cetera. So we can now remote control that. If a phone gets lost, we can go ahead and scrub the phone remotely so that it's gone. And by the way, MDM also applies to your workstations, your laptops, whether it's Windows or Mac, it really doesn't matter. So here's what else the federal government does with mobile device management, and you can do too for your business, and that is it does continual rolling backups of the machines. So if you have iCloud on your phone, for instance, and you're using that to do backups, it's great. But what it does is every once in a while, it goes ahead and uploads files from your phone that you have been making changes to. This rolling backup is different. Anytime there's a text sent or received or an email sent or received, it is immediately backed up. And then when someone leaves the federal government employee, there is a forensic copy made of the phone. So that's a little bit of a problem if you're talking about an iPhone, because that forensic copy, sure, it's going to show every bit that's there on that phone, but any files that have been deleted are completely unrecoverable, except for the fact that the federal government's

0: doing rolling backups the whole time. So that's how the Senate was able to get a hold of the Anthony Fauci text messages, emails, and most likely a lot of other data that was on that phone.
1: Greg Peterson, our tech guru, joining us, talking to us about how horrifying the idea of personal privacy is in 2026. Always appreciate that, Greg. If I can turn your attention to one of the ones I wanted to actually ask you about here this morning, I'm sure you saw and have heard about the search for $500 billion in funding for NVIDIA. They are signing memorandums of understanding with a whole bunch of partners looking for a whole bunch of money. Why, Craig Peterson? What is NVIDIA up to here?
0: Well, they are doing some interesting things over at NVIDIA. First of all, the GPUs, these processing units that are being used for training and AI in general, are very expensive and also use a lot of power, right? We haven't heard that before. So NVIDIA has been very, very busy. They've come up with specialized processors now. So instead of the regular old GPUs that you might use for gaming on your PC that have been repurposed for AI, they're making chipsets that are specifically designed for AI. So we won't get into all the details. Now, NVIDIA says, well, wait a minute here. Now, we're making a lot of money on selling these chips, on selling these cards that can be put into other servers. How about we build some massive artificial intelligence data centers ourselves using our chips, because we'll sell them to ourselves at a discount, right? And start competing with these other guys out there that are using our chips, which is an interesting thing now, because they are going after, they're going to compete against their customers for AI data center usage. And we're talking about everybody. It's Oracle. They're going to compete against Microsoft. They're going to compete against these others, which is now going to cause these other companies to really increase their own speed in chip development in order to now have a competitive product against NVIDIA, which means ultimately prices coming down. And speaking of that, right now with Anthropic, which is probably the best out there right now when it comes to AIs, Anthropic right now just gave 50% more processing, if you will, tokens to all of its professional users that are paying for pro accounts, 50% more. So that tells you something as well. I think pricing is going to come down, and I'd be shocked if NVIDIA can't raise $500 billion in third-party capital.
1: It's funny when you put it that way, $500 billion. I do love that. Craig, you bring up Anthropic, and one of the stories on my list here this morning, and I saw it caused quite a buzz on social media, and none of it was very happy or positive about it, was this pledge to embed watermarks inside of the text of what Anthropic would be writing for you to help discern AI slop as well as protect against things like cribbing AI's work and claiming it as your own and so on and so forth. A lot of people very confused about what
2: 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The WGAN Morning News Overtime on News Radio 98.5 FM, AM 560, and online at WGAN.com.
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4: 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On this Wednesday, I'm thinking about the situation in Iran. This conflict is now a significant problem for both the Trump administration and pretty much everybody in the world. I receive hundreds of messages each day from all over the world. A recurring question is, how would I, your humble correspondent, defeat the mullahs? So, here's what I would do. Number one, take out Pickaxe Mountain immediately. That's the underground complex housing Iran's supply of uranium. Number two, I'd single out targets in the capital city of Tehran. You have to give a warning to the folks who live there, but we should destroy their infrastructure. That's water, electricity, all gone. Our message to the Persians, you got to get out of there. If President Trump did those two things, he would be condemned all over the world, including the Democratic Party here in the USA. But I don't see an alternative. The mullahs are getting more and more arrogant, and something has to happen soon. Time's up for the terror state of Iran. Back in a moment. 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
2: Now, your AccuWeather forecast.
6: Sunshine this morning will mix with some clouds this afternoon. It'll be warm today, the high 83, and partly to mostly cloudy tonight, with a shower and thunderstorm rolling through, especially after midnight, low 62. Intervals of clouds and sun and more humid tomorrow with a passing thunderstorm, high 78. On Friday, times of sun and clouds a bit less humid. There can be a shower, though, the high 81. For Saturday, sunny to partly cloudy. A nice day, the high 80. Sunday, partly sunny, high 75. I'm AccuWeather meteorologist Joe Lundberg on Southern Maine's official weather station. 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
1: This time every Wednesday, we get an opportunity to speak with our Eye on Politics team, and they are with us now once again, as they usually are on Wednesdays. We have Eric Lusk, we have Keith Mestrich, both on the line now. Gentlemen, how are you?
7: Great, Matt.
3: Fantastic.
1: Glad to hear it. Hope you guys were up late last night following the election returns. Wisconsin became a very interesting place. Seems like a lot of folks were paying attention to that race as maybe a signal, perhaps, some tea leaves to read for where things are going this year. A surprising result, at least surprising when you look at the polls, that the Democratic Socialist candidate lost for once, and we actually had a victory for the establishment. Let me kick things off by going to Keith. Your reaction to what you saw in Wisconsin, sir?
7: Well, pollsters are not doing well this year between Michigan and Wisconsin, and there's something there, I guess, that maybe we should talk about at some point. But, you know, this is where I think establishment Democrats, I don't love that term, but let's use that term in Wisconsin, I think said that we need to make sure that we pull out all the stops for the primary here and make sure that we have the candidate that, you know, can win here and doesn't carry a lot of baggage into the contest. And I think you saw that at play. It's very, very close. I mean, I'm not sure that there won't be, you know, calls for a recall. Not sure what triggers that in Wisconsin or not, but it was.

0: is really close. Now I think Wisconsin is set up to be a real battleground there for that race. Probably a pretty close thing. I'm probably a more competitive candidate comes out of the Democratic primary here to do that. And then I think we look next door to Minnesota, where, you know, I think a more progressive candidate, maybe not a DSA candidate, but a more progressive candidate carried and won quite convincingly. So we have these Midwest battleground states over the last couple of weeks between Michigan and Wisconsin and Minnesota, and they've delivered a couple of different results here. But it does show that the progressive wing of the Democratic Party can really turn it out in primaries. And you know, Matt, as you I think alluded to last week, it looks a lot like what happened with the Tea Party and was in the Republican Party not so long ago. And I think it'll be really interesting to see how that plays out in a general election, particularly in a general election where there is very, very strong desire to participate by Democrats. And it's going to be a very, very interesting outcome. I don't know how to predict it.
1: Well, maybe Eric Lusk knows how to predict it. Eric, same question for you after you saw the election results in Wisconsin, especially as you compare them to the prior results in, say, Michigan and elsewhere in the country. What did you see?
2: I see the Democrat socialist wave beginning to crest. Thanks to, if you can believe this, I really am going to say this, Joe Scarborough of MSN Now, or MSNBC, I forget what they call themselves today, saying the Democrat Party has got to start getting away from the Hassan Piker as inspiration of the Democrat Socialists and hence the Democrat Party itself. David Remnick of the New Yorker magazine, and David Remnick is not exactly the second coming of Newt Gingrich, held an interview with co-chair Megan Romer of the DSA and started to ask her what she meant by tax the hell out of rich people, what she meant by defund the police, ran her through all of these different slogans, all of these bumper sticker slogans, and said, what does that really amount to? And Megan Romer of the DSA couldn't really answer the questions. That is showing that you do have some people in the Democrat Party who are coming forward saying, hey, wait a minute. When you are talking about defunding the police and nobody gets to be safe in their person when they're walking down the street, when you're saying open borders, what are going to be the consequences? Hillary Clinton has been out hitting on this theme as well. And I think this showed up in the primary for governor in Minnesota. It did not apparently show up for Peggy Flanagan, the lieutenant governor in Minnesota. I was referring to Wisconsin with the race between Crowley and Francesca Hong. But we did see Lieutenant Governor Peggy Flanagan of Minnesota fail up, and now she is going to be the Democrat Party's offering for the U.S. Senate. But I think we're beginning to see the Democrat Party start to say, wait a minute, we're going too far overboard with some of this stuff.
1: All right, so what are the implications here, gentlemen? I know that we're getting to the tail end of the primary season here, but as you look across the country, I'll go back to you, Keith, for this question. The governor's race in Wisconsin is not necessarily really something that we care all that much about. It's much more about the Senate and the House. And as you're looking Senate-wise across the country, there's a lot of very weird polling that's been seen recently. You know, you have Sherrod Brown, for instance, actually up in Ohio. Looks like Tellerico's up in Texas, if you, again, buy the polls. You have Republicans doing actually halfway decent in New Hampshire. You have Susan Collins hanging in there in Maine here. What's the actual state of play right now across the country? If you were to actually throw your cash down on, say, Polymarket or something, Keith, is this going to be a Democratic takeover? Is this going to be a wave year? Is it not? Is it still indeterminate? What do you think?
0: Well, I think as opposed to 7 or 8 months ago, there are a lot more Senate races that are on the table here and competitive as we get to the end of the primary season here. I think we have Alaska next week yet to figure out, but it looks like with Mary Peltola there, I think that race

0: will also be competitive, but you now have Alaska and Iowa and Texas and Ohio and North Carolina and maybe New Hampshire and Maine and a few other places on the table now. And I think if we were having this conversation 8 months ago, we would all have been saying the likelihood of the Democrats taking back a majority in the United States Senate was pretty slim. I think today it is now a coin flip, and neither party is likely to win this thing with a 5, 6, 7 seat majority. Somebody's going to have the United States Senate probably with a 1 or 2 seat majority. And it's going to be a fascinating run from Labor Day until Election Day, because I think all of those seats will remain on the table. It's interesting. Some of these came on the table because of very conventional moderate Democrats emerging as real players here. Cooper, North Carolina, Sherrod Brown is more of a progressive, but I think is certainly not a DSA type of Democrat. And so I think a lot of those states are in play, and I think election night becomes a nail biter. And then we'll see what John Fetterman decides to do at the end of the day. And is he serious about potentially flipping parties or not, or people who say that potentially serious? So we could have some very, very interesting political dynamics here right up until, you know, very, very late on election night, if not a few days later. And then I think the House, you know, we should talk about that at some point too, because I think that's also probably closer than people thought as well, with the impact of redistricting and everything else that has happened. So I think we're talking about a fascinating general election season here that is going to really go right down to the wire and is going to leave either party might have split control of the two houses of the legislature, or we might just have very, very narrow majorities in both. But it's going to be a great political season if you're a political junkie.
1: Indeed it will. Eric Lusk, your thoughts on where we stand on August 12th?
2: The Democrats have got a socialist communist problem in terms of their optics. They're chasing after the idea of we need more government to fix problems that have been over a period of 60 years created by government. There are some great 80-20 issues out there. Do you want an open border? If I have a Democrat candidate saying, as Alexandria Ocasio-Cortez has done, and now she is one of the favorites to run in 2028 for the Democrat nomination for president, that we should have open borders, then the Democrats have got a problem. Is James Tallarico going to lean into open borders running for U.S. Senate in Texas? Of course not. Is Tallarico going to say that boys, biological males, should be allowed in the girls' locker room? I think he'll probably run away from that one too. But there are a lot of 80-20 issues the Republicans can go after their Democrat compare candidate for and turn it into a winning issue. And of course, we're going to get into the topic of affordability as we get out on the campaign trail. Can James Tallarico or Hannah Pingree or Troy Jackson explain how bringing 20 million citizens of other nations into this country made housing more affordable? Can they explain how having all of these Somali families in Minnesota that are on public assistance makes it possible to have enough money to go around for U.S. citizens that need government assistance as well? So there are some very good issues here for the Republicans to go after. Let's look at Medicare, Medicaid fraud in the great state of Maine. Would it be better to go after all of that fraud as opposed to raising taxes? It's crickets on the Democrat side of the aisle in terms of going after all of this fraud. There are some good issues for Republicans to be campaigning on.
1: All right. We are speaking with our Eye on Politics team, and we always appreciate them joining us on the program here to turn our attention to Maine once again. Troy Jackson, as I've been searching around for the news this morning, I'm starting to see all the Troy Jackson online ads crashing towards me. So they're starting to activate there for sure. We had a poll out last week that was admittedly a Democrat aligned firm that did show him with a slight lead over Susan Collins. I suppose since we just talked about polling, we should add the caveat of polling to anything that we talk about here. But nonetheless, it is something. Keith, going back to you, I probably will ask you the same question all the way until Election Day every single week. But where's that race at right now?
0: Tied. You know, it's gonna be like that. I think the positions are incredibly hardened in here. I think everybody who was a Plattner supporter has largely migrated to the Jackson camp, and you see a very, very similar polling result there. We'll get some better polls here as we move on. I think the Press Herald is committed to, you know, continuing their partnership with the New York Times and Siena University, a better, higher quality poll here that will give us some views on that. But I just pick up, I think, on what Eric was talking about here. If Eric is right in the issues in the election are around immigration and transgender issues, Susan Collins probably is going to convince a lot of those remaining undecided voters. But if it's about $4 gasoline and taking on corruption in Washington and, you know, challenging the establishment and bringing in a new bunch of people, Troy Jackson's probably going to win this election. And I think the next couple of weeks are going to be really important to see how those issues tune themselves up. Everybody's got their opinion on how much Susan Collins delivers for the state of Maine or not, and if they like that or not. Everybody's got their opinion if they want to toss her out in her ear or not and do that. It's going to be that battle for that very small remaining undecided independent vote that is going to be interesting. And I think it'll be what issues that they focus on.
1: Eric Lusk, what is going on in the Senate race to your eyes?
2: I would love to see Troy Jackson take questions from any reporter that does not work for the Bangor Daily News or the Maine Press Herald. I'd like to see Troy Jackson explain what he did to bring less expensive and more plentiful electricity to the state of Maine, what he did to prevent no-bid contracts going out to somebody's brother-in-law who put in a bid to get money from the state of Maine for some good or service. What did Troy Jackson do to try to prevent the explosion of deaths of little kids who were in foster care through the state of Maine? Tell me, Troy, all of the things that you did while you were Senate president. We can look at Susan Collins and say, here's what she brought to Maine as a U.S. senator acting on our behalf. But what did
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0: even as polls showed Hong with a comfortable lead. But many of the country's top progressives distanced themselves from Hong, who previously called to defund the police, and in a 2020 since-deleted social media post wrote, "Cancel Thanksgiving," saying it promoted colonialism. She since said her views have changed.
1: ABC's Jay O'Brien. In Minnesota, 2020 election denier Mike Lindell, the founder of MyPillow, lost the GOP primary for governor, but he is not conceding.
2: When your favorite 3 days ago by 9 points, this is mathematically, it looks impossible.
1: Senator Amy Klobuchar won the Democratic primary for Minnesota governor. In Colombia, people continue doing all they can at debris sites where victims may be trapped in the rubble. ABC's Faith Abube is there.
3: I mean, a lot of people are here, not because they have relatives who are trapped, but they know the feeling of losing someone or not knowing where your loved one is. So they've dropped everything, grabbed whatever they can, and they're here to help dig through this debris of steel and concrete. There are also people here who have bottles of water, and they're giving them out to rescuers.
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6: 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Well, there were no surprises in the plea deal hearing Tuesday for the school bus driver who hit and killed a 12-year-old boy in Rockland last November. The manslaughter charge against 65-year-old Jeffrey Colburn now was dropped while he admitted to a civil violation for a traffic crash that resulted in a death. That was expected. Colburn will not spend any time in jail and instead was ordered to do community service. He will also lose his driver's license for 4 years and is barred from having a commercial driver's license for life. A homeless man in Bangor is in custody after police say he assaulted a first responder in Bangor. Police say the first responder was taking 36-year-old Perry Newell to a hospital after an incident on Main Street. Newell reportedly kicked the first responder in the head during that trip, causing minor injuries. Newell himself injured in that Main Street incident. He was treated and released from a hospital and then taken to jail on assault charges and 17 counts of violating conditions of release. Maine Congresswoman Woman Shelley Pingree will be joined by a House colleague to hold a public meeting in Biddeford on ICE oversight. That meeting, scheduled for next Monday at Biddeford High School, comes after the fatal shooting of Johann Sebastian Guerrero by an ICE agent in the city last month. Pingree will be joined by Representative Bernie Thompson of Missouri. He is the top Democrat on the House Homeland Security Committee. That event comes as calls are mounting for more transparency and accountability from ICE. Well, there's a move in the central Maine town of Fairfield to convert a vacant school building into affordable housing for seniors. The Kennebec Valley Community Action Program wants to transform the former Fairfield Primary School into 30 units for seniors, which is appealing to town councilor Tim Martin.
7: Bring in more people to our town. It brings in some much-needed housing, especially for senior residents, and they'll shop and do all their activities right in our hometown.
6: CBS 13 News reports plans call for people to be moved into that vacant school building by 2028 if all funding's in place. Mainers should have a clear view of a partial solar eclipse today. About a quarter of the sun will disappear behind the moon midday today. Press Hill reports it'll be the last time the sun is eclipsed in the skies over Maine until 2045. The partial eclipse is going to begin before 1 p.m., last for nearly 2 hours this afternoon. Let's check your AccuWeather forecast now and check in with meteorologist Joe Lundberg.
8: Sunshine this morning mixing with some clouds this afternoon. High today, a warm 83. Partly to mostly cloudy tonight with a shower and thunderstorm crossing the area, especially after midnight, low 62. For tomorrow, intervals of clouds and sun and more humid. There can be a thunderstorm as well, the high 78.
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10: Welcome to this Wednesday edition of the Financial Exchange. Paul Lane, Chuck Zada, and Tucker Silva here with you as markets open up in relatively mixed territory. We've got a lot to get into today in terms of economic reports, as well as some big news from companies in the AI space. We did get an inflation report to start out this morning at 8:30 that has large ramifications for the Federal Reserve and its upcoming decision looming for the month of September. And overall, it seems to be the case where markets are reacting relatively to the data that we saw. So Chuck, we'll lead it off by kind of recapping what we saw here from this CPI report that came out this morning at 8:30 from July's data, where we saw month-over-month increase on inflation of about 0.1%. That was relatively in line with estimates. We now sit on a year-over-year basis with CPI sitting at about 3.4%, and if you look at core CPI, which strips out the impacts of food and energy, we sit around 2.5% with a 0.2% month-over-month increase. So largely, Chuck, myself looking at this report, it seems like many of the estimates were relatively in line. We did get some reprieve from the decline in energy prices that contributed a huge drop in the month of June, about 6%, and then in July's data here, about a 1.5% drop.
11: Yeah, I think the big takeaways on this, when you look at the data here, number one, if the Fed wants to make a case for, you know, continuing to be on hold as far as any changes to interest rates, this could make that case for them as a data point in that direction.
10: Definitely.
11: I'm not saying that that's necessarily the best idea, but I'm saying they could use it in that direction because, okay, core came in at 0.2 and it's a 2.5, you know, year over year, yada, yada. The counter to this is that when you look at the factors that tend to pass through into PCE, some of those still have some elevated readings that are likely going to continue to drive this wedge between what we're seeing on core CPI and what we're seeing on core PCE. So if you look at it, and this is kind of flipped in the last couple of years here, where right now core CPI is running 2.5, but core PCE is at 3.3. And again, like, none of these tell you exactly what inflation is. Like, you can't sit here today and be like, well, I believe, you know, this one because it's, you know, no, like, none of these are 100% accurate. They're all estimates. Like, we don't know the actual price changes that we're seeing. But the point I'm making is, hey, there's a 0.8% gap right now between core CPI and core PCE for the last year. The interesting thing is that if you go back to when inflation peaked in the spring of 2022, there was a time when the gap was about 1% in the other direction. It has to do with the composition of them. It has to do with the way that housing is measured in each one in particular. And so you can get this wedge that develops where you're saying, okay, like, inflation's somewhere in this range, but, you know, we don't know exactly what it is. If you go back to, you know, the 2010s, generally, there wasn't too much daylight between them because inflation wasn't moving around a whole lot. It was generally between like 1.5% and 2.5%.
10: Barely talked about.
11: No, like, we never talked about inflation because it never showed up anywhere. So I think at this point, the case for the Fed to be cutting interest rates is not great.
10: No.
11: The case for them to be holding interest rates steady, you could make it, the case for them to be hiking interest rates, quite honestly, I still think is fairly strong. And I think the U.S. economy would be just fine if you moved interest rates higher in a meaningful fashion. I'm not talking about doing what we did in, 2022, where you moved up, 5% over the course of the year. But Fed funds rate right now is at 3.5 to 3.75. If you took that up by 1%, the U.S. economy would be fine, because the stuff that's driving it isn't dependent on, cheap short-term money. The stuff that's driving it right now is all of this AI spending that's happening. It's not people buying houses. Housing activity has been depressed the last 4 years, so it's not like you're going to throw a wrench in that. It's already been wrenched. It's not consumer spending. Consumer spending is fine. It's not hot. It's not cold. It's moving along at a perfectly acceptable pace. And so I personally think that if the Fed wanted to hike interest rates, they could do it, and I don't think it would affect the U.S. economy all that negatively.
12: Particularly the quarter of a percent hike that they would be looking at, you would think, like you said, wouldn't have that much of an impact. On the interest rate front, it seems like there has been a significant shift in the CME futures probabilities market since Kevin Warsh had spoke after the last Federal Reserve meeting, where there is more skepticism out there if the Fed is actually going to use this September meeting to cut. This inflation report only reinforces that skepticism, or just shift in the probabilities on the futures market, where
11: sure,
12: yesterday we were looking at the likelihood of a cut versus staying put as kind of a 50-50, not a cut, rather a hike or staying put as a 50-50 proposition for the September meeting. Now, after the release of this most recent report, kind of sitting at 62-38 in terms of staying pat and not raising interest rates in the September meeting versus doing a quarter percent hike. So that's how the market seems to be digesting it, that this would perhaps reinforce the Fed's case to stay pat, not increase rates in September. We will get another inflation report before the Fed's next meeting on September 19th.
11: And I think, or obviously, 16th, the piece there that you have to watch for, right now we are entering the period for collection of data, in particular things like gas prices, which go in. And if you looked at gas prices and the impact that we saw for this report, gas prices, energy as a whole, as you mentioned, down about 1.5%, but gasoline down 2.9% in July relative to where it was in June. And I'm just eyeballing this using the AAA national average. A month ago, we were at 387. Now we're at 403. That shows a 4% increase, moving back up there. And so that means that, okay, if you look at the weightings and everything, all else being equal, a plus 4 for gas instead of a minus 2.9, that's a 7% difference. And gasoline is weighted in the CPI to the tune of around 4%. And so you do the math out, 0.04 times 0.07 times 100, you get about 0.3% higher. So all else being equal, if everything else in the August CPI comes in the exact same, which it never does, but yeah, if it were in a similar boat, then instead of CPI coming in at 0.1% for August, it'll come in at 0.4. That's what it's telling you. And so this is something where, again, I think we still need to see some of the other metrics that come out. Some of the different branches of the Fed, the Cleveland and the Dallas Fed, do these trimmed mean and median CPI reports that they put out to give us, a look at how broad inflationary pressures may be. But my point is, look, don't get fooled by the headline, because gas prices aren't going to come down 2.9% every month for the rest of your life. They're just not. I wish they would, but they're not. So we're still in this place where inflation is, running. Core inflation is probably somewhere in the high twos to low threes. And the question that Kevin Warsh is going to have to deal with is, Kevin, you keep telling us that you're going to restore price stability. Inflation is still above that 2% target. When are you actually going to act to restore price stability? And that's going to be, put to him at some point if these numbers don't improve in the next few months. And we see them, continue to, go back towards where we'd like to see them. Let's take a quick break. When we return, we got some earnings in the tech space that we're going to talk about next.
9: 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We'll get you caught up on anything and everything you might have missed right here on the Financial Exchange.
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0: It's electricity bills, another example of that.
1: ABC's Elizabeth Schulze. Sources tell ESPN the Los Angeles Lakers are being sold to American businessmen Josh Kushner and Bob Iger for over $12 billion. The search for survivors in the rubble of Colombia's powerful earthquake growing more desperate. There are still thousands missing. The official death toll, 224. Moderate Democrat David Crowley winning the Wisconsin governor for governor over Democratic Socialist Francesca Hong and the Democrats. This is ABC News.
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7: 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Tomorrow, we're going to be speaking with analyst Josh Filler about Donald Trump's executive orders on birth tourism, the results from Tuesday's primaries, and all the recent drama happening in the WNBA. 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
9: Well, markets are in positive territory after the Consumer Price Index revealed no surprises as the annual rate of inflation pulled back slightly to 3.4%. Right now, the Dow is up modestly, or 23 points higher. S&P 500 up about 0.25%, or 18 points higher. NASDAQ up 0.6%, or 151 points higher. Russell 2000 is up about 0.33%. 10-year Treasury yield down 1 basis point at 4.66%. And oil, mostly flat, dipping, trading at $82 a barrel. CoreWeave rallying 18% after posting second quarter revenue that doubled as the AI cloud giant saw increased demand for its AI compute capacity in the infrastructure build-out. Meanwhile, Supermicro Computer jumping 14% after the data center infrastructure company offered encouraging guidance for earnings and revenue. Elsewhere, Mediterranean fast casual restaurant chain Cava beat earnings and revenue expectations, where it said traffic was bouncing back. That stock is up by 11%. Home Depot CEO Ted Decker said he is taking a temporary medical leave of absence and is expected to return in the next few months. That stock down by over 2%. And breaking news in the world of sports, where ESPN reported that the L.A. Lakers are being sold to American businessman Josh Kushner and Bob Iger for a record-breaking price of over $12 billion. That's right, $12 billion for the Lakers. I'm Tucker Silva, and that is Wall Street Watch.
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0: have are the tools, if you will, Chuck, that allow us to make these decisions.
1: 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That number again is 888-205-2263. Quick break coming up here, but we're going to get right to your questions when we return. That number is 888-205-2263. Again, that number is 888-205-2263.
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11: Chicago's O'Hare and Atlanta's Hartsfield-Jackson both claim to be the busiest airports in America. But here's the reality when it comes to total passengers. Atlanta wins. In 2025, more than 106 million people passed through Atlanta, making it not just the busiest airport in the country, but the busiest airport on the planet. Chicago O'Hare comes in second at nearly 85 million passengers. But here's where it gets really interesting. O'Hare actually beats Atlanta for the sheer number of daily flights, making it the busiest airfield in the country. 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I'm Peter Greenberg, and this is today's Worldwide Travel Minute.
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7: From ABC News, I'm Sherry Preston. Could there be a plea deal in the works for accused CEO killer Luigi Mangione? Sources tell ABC News it is a possibility. Here's ABC's Matt Rivers.
8: ABC News is now reporting that both sides, the defense and the prosecution, is going to discuss a potential plea deal in the federal case on Friday. We know that both sides have discussed a potential plea deal going back a few months ago. It was actually in June. We're not sure how close they got in the federal case to getting to an actual plea agreement, but we know this has been discussed before.
7: It's unclear if there is a plea deal reached, what that would mean for the state case, which is set to begin just after Labor Day. The Los Angeles Lakers are being sold, multiple sources say, to Disney CEO Bob Iger and businessman Josh Kushner for a record $12 billion. The two saying in a statement, as lifelong NBA fans, we are deeply honored for the opportunity to become stewards of one of the

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1: We New Englanders know weather watching isn't just for winter. I'm AccuWeather meteorologist Joe Lundberg, and as a New Englander myself, I've seen conditions turn rapidly, even in the warmest months. Summer storms with strong winds, heavy rain, and lightning raise havoc with tourists and boaters alike, and we've been known to see a tornado or two as well. That's why more Mainers get their weather here. 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
4: Piece in Bloomberg Opinion today. It's titled, College Grads Struggle to Find Jobs, Non-Grads Are Giving Up. What are we seeing, Paul?
12: What we're seeing from the labor market in general is a just fascinating phenomenon where we have talked for a long period of time about the baby boomers being the biggest demographic in the U.S. What we're now starting to see in the labor market is really their transitioning to retirement sort of play out in the numbers, in the job participation numbers in the labor force. What we've seen on the labor participation market in general, we're down about 1% over the course of the past year for the whole labor population. The participation rate's only about 61.4%. And so to segue into this story here about college grads struggling to find jobs, what we're finding here is there is just not a lot of demand to hire new workers. There has been a significant exodus of those people who are in the baby boomer generation to step away from work. But at the same point in time, we haven't had the influx of immigration for new worker supply being added there. And the new college grads that theoretically would be the labor supply that would replace those stepping away, there's been some hesitancy for a lot of these employers to hire new workers. You could maybe chalk that up to AI, or you could just chalk it up to perhaps the skill set that employers are looking for isn't found with new workers. They're kind of continuing to stay pat with what they have in place.
4: I have a hard time just reconciling this with the other data that we're getting in the job market, in that on one hand, the job market seems to be tightening just because it seems to be more labor supply issues. There's just not enough workers to fill the openings that are out there. The other thing is we've seen an uptick in job openings in a few areas that are suggestive of like more entry-level jobs starting to, you know, kind of percolate through. So I'm trying to like reconcile all of this, but I think the only way that I can is just that, hey, the job market for the last year and a half, 2 years, actually You're probably going on, yeah, about 2 years now that we've been kind of in this type of job market where there aren't very many layoffs, but the hiring rates remain depressed and more consistent with an unemployment rate that's closer to like 5.5 to 6%. And so given that, I can understand why people might feel frustrated that they can't, you know, get a job simply because the hiring rates are still running like 20 to 30% below where they typically have in stronger, more sustainable labor markets. I'm throwing out like 2021 and 22 because those were unsustainably hot. You're not going to get back to those kinds of labor markets, nor do I think that you should aim to get back to those kinds of labor markets. But hey, can you find, like, just as an example, the hiring rate back in 2021, and this was on a monthly basis, September 21 was 4.5%, which means that, like, again, like, you think about what that means actually, and it's basically telling you that, like, companies are seeing like almost 50% turnover in terms of new hires in a given year, which is just like insane.
12: Crazy.
4: The quits rate was 2.9%, which is like 36% of your employees are quitting in a given year. Remember, that was when everyone was turning over. Today, hiring rates at 3.4% and quits is at 2. So that means, okay, about a quarter of your employees turn over, which is, you know, much closer to like the historical norm. It's actually, again, low. Back during, you know, 2018, we were at like 2.3. Hiring right now is at 3.4. In 2018, it was at 4%. So like you look at this and there's that middle ground that you want to get to. And we just haven't seen any movement to get there in the last couple of years now. Hiring rates have been in this range. I'm trying to see the last time that we were meaningfully above. You got to go back to February of 24. So it's been 2.5 years now that hiring rates have been pretty depressed. And I think what you can say is, hey, we've had some green shoots in the labor market, but it just hasn't translated into consistently hotter hiring. And, you know, it's just not showing up in that fashion.
12: Absolutely.
4: So I get it. It's not a great labor market right now. It's a frustrating one for a lot of prospective employees because they see the low unemployment rate and they're like, oh, this should be easy to get a job. And
12: right.
4: It's not. It's a deceptive labor market, I think, is how I
12: low
4: would describe
12: hire,
4: it.
12: Low fire has been really the characteristics of the labor market over the course of the last year plus or so.
4: It has been. Taking a look at markets as we head towards the bottom of the hour, we've got stocks continuing just to trade in mixed fashion right now. The S&P, as of right now, is up 13 points. The Dow's off 26. The NASDAQ up 112. So, again, just a mixed market there. 10-year catching a bit of a bid, now down 1.6 basis points. So a little bit of movement in that direction. Oil, though, catching a bid, unfortunately, as well, now up 7 cents. So about a 25-cent reversal on West Texas Intermediate, now at 83.27. We'll take a quick break right now. When we come back, we got Wall Street Watch next.
13: 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The Maine Gun Safety Coalition is not endorsing Democrat Matt Dunlap in the 2nd District Congressional race. The group is citing Dunlap's lack of vocal support for the red flag law passed by voters last year as the reason for not supporting him. The Gun Safety Coalition is endorsing other major Democrats in the upcoming election. That includes Senate nominee Troy Jackson, Governor candidate Hannah Pingree, and U.S. Representative Shelley Pingree. Meanwhile, Republican 2nd District nominee Paula Page, he's been endorsed by the National Rifle Association. A rare Cooper flag trading card, the only one of its kind, in fact, could make millions for its owners. It's a highly sought-after autographed Cooper flag NBA rookie card that was pulled Monday night during a live stream by Roadie Breakers. That's a retail card store that opens boxes of trading cards online. The person who opened it estimates it could be worth up to $5 million, while the card store is already getting serious inquiries about that card, ranging up to $4 million. Flag is a Maine native from Newport. Still summer, but Maine's fair season already up and running with the Topsom Fair, which has all sorts of fair fun that includes the pulling arena, wood carving demonstrations, archery trials, and plenty of Fair Food and Rides. Thompson Fair Director Kathy Jurgen says it seems to be getting bigger every year.
14: This year, the vendors are just full. We usually have empty spots, but this year, full. New vendors that we've never had before. We're getting bigger.
13: CBS 13 News reports the Thompson Fair is now in its 174th year. We'll run through Sunday. Accurate the forecast. Here's Joe Lundberg.
15: Sunshine this morning, mixing with some clouds this afternoon. High today, a warm 83. The partly to mostly cloudy tonight with a shower and thunderstorm crossing the area, especially after midnight, though 62. For tomorrow, intervals of clouds and sun and more humid. There can be a thunderstorm as well, the high 78.
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5: Hi, it's Matt from the WGAN Morning News. Tomorrow, we're going to be speaking with analyst Josh Filler about Donald Trump's executive orders on birth tourism, the results from Tuesday's primaries, and all the recent drama happening in the WNBA. 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
8: Markets are mixed for the Consumer Price Index. Revealed no surprises for the annual inflation rate pullback slightly to 3.4%. Right now, the Dow is off 25 points. S&P 500 is up about a tenth of a percent or 11 points higher. NASDAQ up a third of a percent or 88,000 is up 0.2%. 10-year Treasury yield down 1 basis point at 4.67%. And oil mostly flat, trading at $83 a barrel. CoreWeave is rallying 18% after posting second quarter revenue that doubled as the AI cloud giant saw increased demand for its AI compute capacity. Meanwhile, shares in Supermicro Computer jumping 12% after the data center infrastructure company offered encouraging guidance for earnings and revenue. Elsewhere, the Financial Times is reporting that Trian Fund Management is laying the groundwork for a takeover private bid for fast food chain Wendy's. Wendy's is now surging 15% on that report. Home Depot CEO Ted Decker is taking a temporary medical leave of absence and is expected to return in the next few months. Home Depot shares are down by 2%. And in the world of sports, the Los Angeles Lakers are being sold to Joshua Kushner and Bob Iger for a record-breaking price of $12.5 billion. Mark Walter merely bought the Lakers last year at a price tag of $10 billion. I'm Tucker Silva, and that is Wall Street Watch.
9: It's got to be kind of cool to buy something and sell it for $2.5 billion more a year later.
10: Not too bad.
9: I wish I could know what that feels like. I never will. It's got to be just like you just wake up and, hey, here's an extra $2.5 billion.
10: Not too bad,
9: not right? Too like shady. It's not bad for a year's work if you can get it. Be okay. Wealth management has a $3 trillion problem. Uh oh. Let's see what the

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1: This is the Bloomberg Business of Entertainment Report. CDs are staging a comeback. According to Luminate, compact disc sales surged 16% to 16.3 million units in the first half of the year, thanks in part to collectible K-pop releases like BTS's Arirang. The increase comes despite the fact Luminate reports about half of Gen Z and millennial CD buyers don't actually own a CD player. Vinyl sales, meanwhile, grew a modest 2.4% in the same period after sales hit the $1 billion mark last year for the first time since 1983. A survey last year by the London research firm Midia found that 16 to 24-year-olds bought physical albums not just to listen to, but also to hold and display. Luminate, meanwhile, found more than half of Gen X consumers specifically cite nostalgia as an important motivating factor when they decide to buy vinyl or CDs. Karen Moscow, Bloomberg Radio.
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4: All right, Paul, what do you got for Stock Roulette?
5: One of the largest buildings in the New England area is now being talked about to be converted into housing. This is something that had been kicked around over the last few years as office buildings down in the Boston area were not as, you know, significantly occupied as they were pre-COVID. So this one here in particular is the Park Square building, which is an 11-story, 540,000-square-foot property that a group out of New York is looking to potentially apply to have 490 apartments at 31 St. James Avenue. This would be an expensive undertaking to convert this property into all these different apartments. They would keep about 30,000 square feet in retail space. Right now, Fire and Ice, the restaurant, is in there along with a French furniture retailer. This has been something that has been talked about in a lot of different cities out there. I think they're looking for ways to try and combat what we've seen, a significant decline in office space being leased in the Boston area, is probably the biggest one that's on the hook for it. They generate a lot of their property tax revenue from the businesses that had leased out office space. My sister works in commercial real estate and has always explained to me when this idea comes up that the cost to do this kind of conversion are really significant and has a lot of commercial real estate developers hesitant to undertake this type of work, but it could cost up to $410 million if they were to go ahead, and would be the largest conversion that Boston has seen to date.
4: Pretty wild.
5: Yeah. That, I mean, there's a need for more housing there in the Boston area. You can't argue that, but from a business perspective, certainly a lot of cost to make that conversion, but a good area in the city.
4: I want to talk a little bit about ticket resellers. Either of you ever have a bad experience with StubHub?
5: Once. Dad and I bought Celtics tickets and showed up, you know, did not work. Luckily, StubHub is right on the corner of the garden, like right by the garden, and we were able to kind of get situated. But yeah, that was kind of a scary experience to come through and then the barcode just not work on the tickets.
4: Tucker, what about you?
6: Nothing I can think of.
4: I had one. I was a few years, probably like 10 years back now, had bought some tickets to a Red Sox game. And the day of, like, StubHub was just like, oh, we can't provide you these tickets. And I'm like, okay, well, you know, like, I bought them. What are you going to do?
5: Get the money.
4: They ended up, basically, they had to give us much better seats, so it ended up working out fine.
5: That's,
4: but it was still kind of like, oh, like, that's, you know, that's not really great here. The big thing on, like, a lot of these markets, in particular, like, StubHub, like, they never take inventory of tickets themselves. And like, this is a key problem, in my opinion, in that you're never buying the ticket from StubHub. It's, you buy them. And, like, if you've ever sold a ticket on any of these platforms, all you do is you say, okay, I need to send this ticket to, like, this person via, like, their email address or their phone number. there's no verification from StubHub in a lot of cases that the tickets they have are legit because they don't receive the tickets. So this is becoming a bigger problem. Apparently, the World Cup had quite a few upset people, which I could understand. Let's take a quick break for the whole rest of the day. We're going to be back at it tomorrow. It's Thursday, and it should be really fun.
2: 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T.C. 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
8: Hi, it's Matt from the WGAN Morning News. Tomorrow we're going to be speaking with analyst Josh Filler about Donald Trump's executive orders on birth tourism, the results from Tuesday's primaries, and all the recent drama in the WNBA. 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
10: From ABC News, I'm Michelle Franzen. A day after Luigi Mangione appeared at his final pretrial state hearing before the murder trial of United Healthcare CEO begins, defense attorneys and prosecutors are expected to discuss a possible plea deal in his federal case.
11: Friday's conference comes 2 months after sources said Mangione's lawyers and federal prosecutors had discussions about a plea deal, but no agreement was reached back in June. If Mangione does end up pleading guilty to federal charges, state prosecutors have said they're prepared to lobby the federal judge presiding over the case for a stiff sentence. However, defense lawyers could argue that the state case should be thrown out over concerns about double jeopardy. Mangione has pleaded not guilty in both federal and state cases. He's scheduled to go to trial in his state case on September 8th. Peter Haralambos, ABC News, New York.
10: Ongoing hostilities with Iran and the U.S. keeping the pressure on Americans when it comes to prices for goods. Inflation cooled slightly by 0.1 percentage point from June to July. ABC's Elizabeth Schulze says it was not enough to reverse high prices in many sectors, including groceries, transportations, and services.
12: This is pretty much in line with expectations. That 3.4% inflation rate is about where analysts thought it would be when you look at kind of across the board prices in the economy, it is not, it's a good thing that we don't see that number going up, that inflation isn't accelerating, but it is still above where the Federal Reserve and overall households want inflation to be.
10: In Colombia, rescue efforts continuing 3 days after a massive earthquake rattled the Choco region, killing at least 240 people. The city of Cali, one of the hardest hit, where dozens of buildings collapsed. Officials say more than 200 people are trapped, thousands of others still listed as missing. Major hoops news. Multiple sources tell ESPN the Los Angeles Lakers are being sold to American businessmen Josh Kushner and Bob Iger for over $12.5 billion, a record-breaking price. 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
15: 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Portland Mayor Mark Dion voicing his thoughts on plans by the Hearts of Pine for a soccer stadium at Cassidy Point. The team says it's entered an agreement to buy land. Dion says they're indicating they won't be asking for city tax money to finance the project.
16: One of the principals was very clear that they were exercising real diligence in trying to come up with a private financing model that would make it work.
15: But Dion says he's not sure whether the city will be asked to provide other infrastructure for the soccer stadium or what will happen with parking. A woman who was visiting Maine was killed and another person seriously injured when a trike motorcycle and a commercial truck collided in Westbrook. That collision happened Monday afternoon at the intersection of Saco Street and Eisenhower Drive. The trike motorcycle's driver, a 59-year-old Wyndham woman, and her passenger, a 41-year-old woman from French Polynesia, suffered serious injuries. The passenger later died in the hospital. An investigation is ongoing. Wells Beach is now closed to swimming following a white shark sighting.
17: The Wells Fire Department says an approximately 10-foot juvenile white shark was spotted off Wells Beach this morning. The sighting was consistent with other recent sightings off the coast of southern Maine, notably in Scarborough. The Wells Fire Department says lifeguards will be flying the purple flag at all stands for the entire day today, which is used to alert beachgoers when a shark has been spotted nearby. Jason Taylor, News Radio, WGAN.
15: And there's vocal opposition to a planned affordable housing complex off Forest Avenue in Portland, which would bring 2 multi-story buildings with 63 units. The buildings would house people transitioning from homelessness as well as people 55 and older who qualify. Some neighbors say it's too massive for the area.
18: I believe that we could make this work. It's just not of the right scale.
15: According to CBS 13, an overflow crowd attended last night's Portland Planning Board meeting on the proposal, which will get another public hearing. Developers are hoping to start the project next year. 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Here's AccuWeather's Andy Robb.
19: This afternoon, sun and clouds, a high 83. Cloudy, a spotty thunderstorm for tonight, low 61. Sunshine and clouds, a thunderstorm in spots tomorrow, high 79. Friday, clouds and sun, a shower in spots, high 81. Sunshine Saturday, high 80. Sunday's high 75.
15: It's 80 degrees and sunny in Portland. Next high tide at Portland Harbor is 11:37 tonight. I'm Frankie Azzarata, News Radio WGAN.
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31: Hello, hello, hello, hello, everyone. And welcome back to the Grace Curley Show. It's a great day here. It's a great day to listen to the show. It's hump day. 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But yeah, it's hump day. And Wednesdays during primary season are very busy. And today is no exception. We have a lot to go over. I always like to start with the good news. You know, someone gives me the good news, bad news. A lot of people say, give me the bad news first, get it out of the way. I don't think so. I need the good news so I can cushion the bad news later. Here's the good news. The good news on this hump day is that Thanksgiving can take a deep breath. Thanksgiving, you're off the chopping block for now.
8: Turkeys, you're on notice.
31: Yeah, it's a bad day for the turkeys. That was going to be my follow-up. The Butterball community, and I did hear that they came out in droves for Francesca Hong. She really had the Butterball block down pat. Like, they were locked in for her. They should be nervous right now because it looks like Thanksgiving's here to stay. We weren't ready yet. We weren't ready for Francesca Hong canceling Thanksgiving. See, I think Taylor, what she should have done, and she kind of was leaning into this in some of the cuts I saw, she should have really focused on Halloween. I think that if you're going to go after a holiday, and I don't recommend it anyway, because there's the thing about these holidays is there's always someone out there who loves the holiday that you don't like. But if you're going to go after one, don't have it be Thanksgiving. Thanksgiving is a winner. Winner, winner, turkey dinner. It's like you got the gravy. You don't have to bring gifts. People show up. You got football. I know Abdul El Said says it's toxic masculinity. I have some other things that I think are a little bit more toxic than football. But Thanksgiving is one of the best. Halloween.
8: Yeah.
31: I'm open to a conversation. I'll be honest with people. I'm open to a conversation about Halloween.
8: You are, but I would think that Halloween is one of the more polarizing holidays. People can give or take Thanksgiving. But Halloween's like the fastest growing commercial holiday, and people eat it up for some reason. It would be a much bigger uproar.
31: You think so?
8: Yeah.
31: I think Thanksgiving people have such a sentimental attachment to.
8: Generation. They hate their families.
31: Oh, that's true. I can't relate to that. I can't. That's a hard one for me to understand. I will say with Halloween, I am enjoying it again now that I have kids. But being aged out of Halloween and not having kids, I really started to dislike it. I really thought it was a stupid holiday. Now that I have kids and they dress up in hilarious costumes, my daughter was an Oompa Loompa last year. It was top notch. I do think that it's enjoyable and fun again. Like I always say, you see things through their eyes. But yeah, I like adult Halloween parties where they say, oh, you have to wear a costume. Ugh. I roll to the back of my head. I cannot deal with that. I cannot. I'm lucky if I can get to the party, period. Let alone dressing up in a costume. Now I gotta think of something. It's like extra credit. No thank you. But Francesca Hong did not have a good night. And I don't know if it was the Thanksgiving. I don't know if it was wanting to abolish prisons. I don't know if it was wanting to defund the police. I don't really know what pushed her over the edge. But the polls were wrong. She lost in her primary to David Crowley, who now they're trying to frame as a moderate. The great thing for Democrats is anyone who's not DSA now looks like a moderate, but they're not. They're not. And so it really does. You just have to stand next to someone like Francesca Hong or stand next to someone like Abdul El Said, and you might look like a normal person, but I'm not falling for that. I'm not. It's the contrast effect. It's damning with faint praise. These candidates like David Crowley that are winning, they're not. And now it's kind of like, oh, yeah, see, now he's going to walk away with it because he's normal. No, no, no, no, no. A lot of the people who they are now painting as the more normal, moderate, less crazy option are just as crazy. They just had the smarts not to come out with it and say it. They're just better at hiding it. They're just better at hiding it. And so she lost in her primary to David Crowley in the Wisconsin Democratic gubernatorial primary last night. And I wanted to, because the polls were all wrong here. Do you notice this with the DSA candidates? The polls, even when the DSA candidate wins, like Abdul El Sayed in Minnesota, I'm sorry, in Michigan, even when they win, it's not by the margin that we were being sold by the pollsters. It's not these like blowout races. It's actually very close. Haley Stevens was a lot closer than you would have guessed going into it if you had been looking at the coverage on CNN and MS Now and all these other places. So the polls were wrong, but what else is new? I mean, this is kind of a standard headline now after a primary or a general election. The polls got it wrong. I stopped buying into the polls in 2016. I still cite the polls if I like them because I'm a human being and that's just what you're going to do. But I don't really get too up or down based off the polls. I do think wondering or questioning why they're so off is a worthwhile endeavor. But the other part of this that has now become a given nowadays, which I find more interesting and which I'm going to open up the lines for, is these glitches that keep happening. Anytime I say that word, I feel like Doc. Marty, there was a glitch. There was a glitch in the system. Every time we have one of these elections, there's a glitch. And I've said it before, I've been accused of being an ageist. And if that's the best accusation you guys got, fine. Throw it at me. When people say there was a glitch, it's like Halloween for me. My eyes roll to the back of my head. Glitch to me says something's afoot. Glitch is what older people tell you happened to an email they forgot to send. Oh, there was a glitch. Something happened. It didn't send. There must have been a glitch. And you're sitting there going, no. No.
8: Glitch is what younger people tell older people when they forget to do something. Oh, there must have been a glitch.
31: You use it against them.
8: Something, I don't know,
31: a bug.
8: The servers, the hosting service is just all kerflooey right now.
31: Yeah, I think the internet, something's going on with the internet today. Are you having internet things? I'm having internet things.
8: Saw Verizon was having a blackout. I don't know if that's affecting, you know.
31: There's glitches, there's bugs, there's blackouts, there's
8: giving
31: everything.
8: Away industry secrets right now.
31: Yeah, we really are. We're putting ourselves in jeopardy here. But there was a glitch last night in Milwaukee, and Steve Kornacki, who is NBC's election night guru, and I'm going to tell you something right now about Steve Kornacki. I like Steve Kornacki. I don't know if this is even a hot take, Taylor. He does a good job. He's a numbers guy. He does a very good job. And he has a level of enthusiasm that reminds me of that other guy I like who's always reporting on the economy from CNBC, whose name I always forget.
8: Rick Santelli.
31: Nick Santelli. It's the same level of these guys have a couple cups of coffee in them and they're excited and they want to tell you the numbers.
0: 189,000.
31: The only difference with Kornacki is he's got, which I think is his extra cup of coffee, he's got that screen behind him, the touch screen.
8: Got the wall, yep.
31: These guys, and ladies sometimes, but I notice it's more men who like the touch screen walls. They go wild, Taylor. I think we have to get you one of these. I've never seen this kind of passion when they're tapping on and they're zooming in. You know who else does it and he does a great job is Bill Hemmer. Bill Hemmer taps on that screen, he zooms in, and the amount of information he knows on election night about these random places. He's like, you see this little cul-de-sac right here? Yeah, this in 2014 went for blah, blah, blah, but, you know, they tend to go this way. And I'm like, how are you retaining all of this? That's crazy. And I know they do prep work. But Kornacki's great, and he's got the screen behind him, and he's all psyched up, and he has a great gig because it's not every night, but he's got solid nights where he is the star of the show, and they need him. And
8: these guys are on TV because they're never at a loss for words. That's important to highlight here.
31: Yeah, and yeah, you're right, Taylor. They're good vampers. They're good at vamping. I think I've become better at vamping over the years, but I'm certainly not Steve Kornacki level. I'm certainly, you know, not Nancy Grace level where I can vamp while the jury's coming to some sort of conclusion. These guys are professional vampers. And so that's why what I'm about to play for you is so jarring. There was a glitch in Milwaukee, and let's take Steve Kornacki finding out about said glitch on TV.
0: Yeah. Yeah. I here's the thing. Yeah.

0: Let's look at it this way. We're kind of indefinitely waiting for them to get their act together here and get the sticks and bring them back and go on. And we've got folks here who are working real late. And I don't think we want to, you know, keep them here to, this could go 90 minutes. And it's 90 minutes of me saying, have you heard of any other athletes running for Congress? I know we've come so far here. It's been 4 hours since polls closed. It's been an unbelievably interesting and intense night here, and it really is coming down to this one giant, you know, update in Milwaukee. But man, we waited 90 minutes for them. They did this whole procession, and then they find out there's nothing on the sticks. And yeah, so it's just my way of saying I'm just trying to say the audience here, so I'm not abruptly ending on them. Just why we're doing this, because the audience has been with us for 4-6 hours in some cases for this moment that didn't happen, and so folks, I think we are gonna wrap it here for the reasons we're saying here. Just but I want you to know I hate you know doing this to you, because you've been, I know you're here for results, and we've come to the point where it's like one thing away. I hope you understand that we just, you know, we gotta let everyone here has been here for a long time, and
1: dude, say no more. It's not your fault. It's not your fault that the USB, they had 9 USB sticks and 5 of them, I guess, are blank, or 5 of them didn't have the votes on them, or what they thought were on the USB sticks weren't there. Maybe people thought they were vapes and started sucking on them. I don't know. I don't know what happened with the sticks, but I know this. I know this damn well. It's not Steve Kornacki's fault. He's not in charge of the USBs. Don't be so hard on yourself. Be hard on the Democrat Party for not wanting us to secure elections and make sure that these kind of things, these glitches, these problems don't happen. Steve Kornacki's response to that or reaction is reminding me, it's giving me flashbacks, Taylor, to when I was in high school, or really more like in middle school. And computers, I mean, they were up and running for sure, but like it was one of those things where things weren't auto-saving all the time. And sometimes you'd have a Word document open, and if it would just crash out or delete, it would be gone. And if you weren't saving it, and as you guys could probably tell, I'm not conscientious in that regard. I wasn't saving things. I wasn't every 5 minutes, let me make sure I save this. Taylor could attest to that. I'm a little bit type B. I'm a little bit all over the place. And every once in a while, I'd be working on something, and it'd be like 3 a.m, and I already put it off. And then I just was banging it out at 3 a.m. for 4 hours, you know, just let me write this paper at 3 a.m. And then all of a sudden, it would just disappear. And I would just, hold on. And it's like you feel your soul leave your body for a minute. And you think, no. This can't be happening. Nope. And it's true. That was Kornacki's response to that. He's so flummoxed by this. He should be more used to it as someone who covers election nights and knows how these, we've had pipes burst. We've had USBs go missing. We've had bags of, you know, ballot bags dropped off. This is the kind of stuff that happens in the United States of America. This is the beauty of our elections, of the integrity of our elections. I don't know why he's so surprised, but I feel for him. He wanted to deliver those results, but you can't make it up, Kornacki. That's not your job. There's some other people there that might be their job, but it's not your job to make up votes. Whoa, what a shocker. What a shocker. We'll talk more about this, but Taylor, first tell us about your trip to Portugal.
2: Portugal is coming up May 9th. Colette is taking us there. They've partnered with the Howie Carr Show and Grace Curley Show before. Grace has been to Ireland. She's going to Italy later this year with Colette. Howie has been...
1: Iceland.
2: You've been to Iceland. Now you're going to Italy.
1: Yes.
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6: We've tied the lowest year-over-year print since January, right, which is 2.5% year-over-year. This 0.2 month-over-month is that on the core CPI is what I look closely at, because then you can annualize that out. What are we growing on a month-over-month basis? Right in line with expectations. Do not expect a huge market reaction from that. I don't think the Fed futures or the we've moved slightly 1% more towards no hike in September versus a hike, but very little movement, right in line here for inflation.
7: Yeah, inflation, this is from NPR, it cooled a little bit last month as gasoline and grocery prices fell. Have you felt that, Taylor, at the grocery store? I go in there and I do notice, like, there are certain things that are dropping. I notice I can get a pretty good deal on ice cream, of all things, which always surprises me, because that's usually...
8: See, this is the difference. I know what my wife likes for me to get, and I don't look at the prices. I just know that's what we need, and that's where...
7: My husband does the same thing. That's why I never send him to the grocery store. I'm always saying to him, I'm like, don't just get the frozen pizza you like. Get the frozen pizza that's on sale this week. And I have to send such strict instructions, because when he comes back with stuff, I'm looking at it, I'm going, there's no way in hell that was on sale.
8: We buy the bougie organic stuff, so I've got to really search, and there's usually only one or maybe two options for that kind of purchase, so I'm kind of stuck in the higher bracket.
7: You know what I think is crazy? I went to the grocery store yesterday, actually, and I'm looking at the Taylor Farms, because sometimes I would get those mixed bags of salad. And I know that they're embroiled in this whole lettuce controversy. They've had to recall some stuff. There's accusations going around. And the price of it was like 2 for $7, which is pretty standard. Like, that's not a great deal for their bagged salads. And I'm thinking, listen, you guys are...
8: You guys got to wine and dine me if you want me back.
7: You want me to be eating this potentially strange stuff. And you got to make it worth my time here. You got to... I'm talking 2 for $4, and then I'm starting to think, how bad can the lettuce really be? But 2 for $7? Come on! This is the time where you got to start dropping those prices. And I'll give you a shot. But I'm not risking it all for a 2 for $7 on bag salads. Come on now. We'll be right back. We're going to talk Mike Lindell and Taylor's pillow preferences.

0: stack it up.
1: 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And remember...
2: This is a Bloomberg Money Minute. An in-line reading on consumer inflation for July. It rose 3.4% from a year ago, pulling back a little bit from the month prior. There were more strong tech earnings today, too. All that is giving Wall Street a bit of a lift. And right now, the Dow is up 0.1%, the NASDAQ 0.4% higher, the S&P up 0.25%. Oil is flat, $83 a barrel, with average gas prices nearly a dollar more per gallon than a year ago. Demand for gas last week fell by 67,000 barrels a day. That's according to the U.S. Energy Information Administration. AAA says, with the national average for a regular gallon of gas, $4.04. It looks like a lot of people are driving less. And Unwell, the media company founded by the Call Her Daddy podcast host Alex Cooper and her husband, securing an investment from Hollywood super agent Patrick Whitesell, valuing that company at $500 million as it looks to produce documentaries, live shows, and more. Tom Busby, Bloomberg Radio.
3: ABC News, I'm Michelle Franzen. Results from yesterday's primary races are coming in South Carolina. The vote was too close in the GOP Senate race. ABC's Jay O'Brien says there's now a runoff.
4: Darlene Graham, the sister of the late Senator Lindsey Graham, failed to win more than 50% of the vote in the Republican primary to replace her brother on the November ballot, despite the complete and total support of the president.
5: I've been accused of not being a politician. Guilty as charged.
4: ABC News now projecting Graham will advance to a runoff against Republican

0: crediting a neighbor for likely saving lives after calling 911 to report an apartment building fire early Tuesday morning. He said the neighbor provided them with a critical head start before the fire could spread and block people inside from escaping. Firefighters say they immediately worked to extinguish the fire while simultaneously waking and removing people from the two-story building on Alfred Road. They said the cause was determined to be the careless disposal of smoking materials. And seven Maine school districts will receive $2 million to help combat student homelessness. The districts, which include Portland, South Portland, and Lewiston, are receiving the money to hire housing specialists and offer other resources to students and families. Maine Housing, which is distributing the money, says the Student Homelessness Prevention Program serves nearly 1,300 students and their families. The recent funding comes from the state's Emergency Housing Relief Fund. And now your latest forecast from AccuWeather's Andy Robb.
1: Sunshine and clouds this afternoon, high 83. Cloudy, a thunderstorm in spots tonight, low 61. Thursday, sunshine and clouds, a thunderstorm in spots, high 79.
0: It's 81 and sunny in Sanford. Next high tide at Portland Harbor is 11:37 tonight. 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
3: Welcome back, everyone, to the Grace Curley Show. So, yeah, I want to do the poll question here because it has to do with polls. The poll has to do with polls. These pollsters, I don't know if they were all trained by Ann Selzer or whatever her name is, but they're getting everything wrong. And I'm not talking wrong like, oh, it was within the margin of error. I know all the terminology they use. Oh, we were right there, but then we missed something. Or, oh, we forgot to carry the one. I'm talking they're off by like 20 points in a lot of these cases. And at that point, to quote my girl Hillary Clinton, what difference at that point does it make? What is the point of having polls if they can't even give you a rough idea of what's going to happen on election day? I'm asking that genuinely. Like, where are getting it right? And more importantly, why are the pollsters getting it wrong? Is this just human error? Like the USB tabulation dysfunction in Milwaukee? Or is this something more sinister? So that brings us to our PQ, which is brought to you by Kennedy Carpet. Now is the time to clean or update your home with Kennedy Carpet. Visit their beautiful showrooms in Needham and Weymouth or call 1-888-KENNEDY. Taylor, what is the poll question and what are the results thus far?
4: Today's poll question, which you can vote in at gracecurlyshow.com, is why are election polls so wrong? People like to intentionally mislead pollsters. Certain areas are underpolled. Pollsters are biased. The media has too much influence over polls, or many people don't like to answer polls.
3: I'm going to say the pollsters are biased.
4: 37% say the pollsters are biased. 23% each say the media has too much influence, or many people don't like to answer polls.
3: I do think that there's kind of like a chicken or the egg situation happening where the media oftentimes creates this narrative. They did this with Hong, where they want you to think, oh, you know, there's so much energy here. Just because MS Now thinks someone is really on a roll doesn't mean that they're actually on a roll. And so I want to read you some of these polls. Last five Wisconsin governor Democratic primary polls. State Navigate had Hong up 22 points. Public Policy Polling had Hong up 18 points. Marquette University had Hong up 25 points. Public Policy Polling had Hong up 20 points. Crowley won. So there's something beyond, oh, we didn't poll enough people in this area. I think there's probably a little bit of a combination of everything. I do think people like to lie to pollsters just to throw them off. Taylor, would you lie to a pollster? Because in my mind, before I would lie to a pollster, I would just hang up. I wouldn't do it rudely, but I'd make no thank you and hang up the phone.
4: Yeah,
3: I wouldn't do it. Like, I know I've seen you hang up on people, and that's something out of a movie. Taylor, you would not believe the amount, whatever frustration Taylor has in his day-to-day life, he's getting it out on those people who spam call him. The way this man, it's like, Taylor, you wish you had a landline for those so you could slam it down.
4: Yeah, I do. But I'm

0: kind of, I've always said, you know, I'm never a part of these polls. Nobody ever calls me. But then when I do get the calls, I don't want to take them. No, I just, I don't need anybody marking me down as I'm such and such a voter, you know, on a some sort of database.
1: Taylor, can you tell us how nobody calls you to poll you in your Winnie Pooh voice?
2: Nobody ever calls me. Nobody wants to know my opinion. I love honey. I'll vote honey all day long.
1: Thank you, sir.
2: But nobody wants to know.
1: This is so sad. But it's true. It is kind of like one of those things when people invite you someplace, you're like, I don't want to go to that. I don't want to go to that. And then finally one day they stop inviting you and you're like, why didn't they invite me? Why don't they want me there? Where are these pollsters and why aren't they calling me? But yeah, they're getting it completely wrong. And then in a lot of these cases, it's working out for the establishment Democrats. But I think that now the narrative that is they're attempting here is to say, these are the voters rejecting the DSA candidates. And like the DSA candidates have hit their peak and it's all downhill from here. I wouldn't agree with that because keep in mind, Francesca Hong, who wanted to cancel Thanksgiving, Thanksgiving is canceled. She couldn't get America's comrade Bernie Sanders to support her. Okay. He wouldn't even tell his staffers on the private jet to throw her a bone. She couldn't get TMZ's favorite socialist, AOC, to endorse her. So this was a woman. And why is that? Is it because they disagree with her? Is it because they don't typically endorse gubernatorial candidates? I don't think it's any of those things. I think it's that what they're trying to do right now, and AOC is kind of the face of this, is they're trying to rein in the DSA people, not policy-wise, but image-wise. This is a rebrand. They're trying to say, hey, they're finally, AOC, years later, is taking Barack Obama's advice, which is, you can have all these crazy ideas, but we've gotta bamboozle people in the meantime, if you want to get in there. And I want to read you this, because of all the people out there who responded to these polls, and we are going to talk about Peggy Flanagan in Minnesota and other races, but I want to read you this from Ben Shapiro. We're watching an enormous misread of the results from Wisconsin. The dumb take is that the DSA has reached its ceiling and the establishment is fighting back. That's totally wrong. The normie Dems, so think like establishment Dems, moderate Dems, whatever you want to call them. The normie Dems are simply negotiating the terms of their surrender. Those terms are obvious. The Democratic Party will ingest and mirror the key precepts of the DSA. And they won't go whole hog against DSA candidates who don't totally say the quiet part out loud. This is why Slotkin didn't endorse Stevens against El Said of Michigan. I also want to throw in, that's why you had like Debbie Dingell and AOC and all these people who were, you knew, they knew what was going to happen. So they were very careful because they're looking at these DSA people and they're saying, well, if I come out and say what I really think, which is it's horrific that someone who wants to defund the police and abolish prisons could potentially be a senator in the United States of America. If I say that, I'm going to be left out in the rain. So I have to walk this tightrope. And that's what they're doing. He also says it's why Schumer and Jeffries didn't endorse Cuomo against Mamdani in NYC. In return, the DSA's most important figures will refrain from endorsing the very worst candidates. This is why Bernie and AOC didn't endorse Hong. If they had, she would have won. The goal of this pact is obvious. Candidates who are DSA in all but name, who receive unified Democratic support after the primaries, and who still have a shot at winning a general election. So don't be fooled. The DSA is driving the car and choosing the direction. The normie Dems are just negotiating over the speed. So yeah, they've relinquished control to these socialists. They're just asking them to not throw them out of the car. Like, can you slow down the car a little bit before you toss me out so I can roll? So maybe I won't get as hurt or as banged up in the process. That's all that's happening here. I totally agree. Do you think do you agree with that assessment, Taylor? Because that's what I see. I'm like, Hong is really, there's nothing radically different about her than any of the other DSA candidates. She just had a worse track record of saying things out loud.
0: Yeah. I don't think she was very likable. She just had some weird takes, and she switched on them too fast and hard. Like, she went from

0: dating Thanksgiving to next podcast interview. Oh, it's my favorite holiday. Yeah.
1: I'm a chef.
0: Yeah. Disingenuity. It reeks, and people can smell it on you from a mile away. So once people see that, they go, all right, I'm done with this person. They're a joke.
1: Yeah, and because of that, because the media was distracted by Francesca Hong, Ryan Gerdusky put out today on X, which I agree with, about Peggy Flanagan, who's the current lieutenant governor in Minnesota. She won her race by nearly 20 percentage points. And he said she's certifiable, but was totally ignored by the media because Hong wanted to cancel Thanksgiving. That's true as well. It's like, it is a little bit of, oh, some of these candidates are wild and they're distracting. And so you don't pay attention to the other wild candidates who are kind of getting a pass from the media and from social media, and they end up running away with it. I don't think this stuff's going away anytime soon.
0: Yeah, Flanagan was the one wearing a hijab while talking about the Somali community in Minnesota.
1: Yeah, and she was also saying how anything like Trump is spewing racist, Islamophobic stuff about this, about the different communities there. I'm glad you brought up the hijab, because El Sayed wants to talk about toxic masculinity in regards to football. He doesn't like football. He thinks that it has all of like the pillars of toxic masculinity. But isn't it worth mentioning that a lot of women see the hijab as another form of toxic masculinity? I know that will be called Islamophobic. And I know people will say, well, women have the choice. But in a lot of these countries, they don't have the choice. In a lot of these countries, they're being forced to wear it. And I don't really see that as empowering, forcing women to, like, cover up their faces, cover up their heads. And so where's that? Like, could we carve out some time with El Sayed when he's not streaming with Hassan Piker and talking about 9/11? Could we carve out a little bit of time to talk about the hijab? Because that feels relevant, doesn't it? If you're going to have a conversation about toxic masculinity, I do think that that should be part of it. I do think that talking about Muslim women and whether or not they get a choice to do this, and in a lot of these cases, I'm seeing kids who have to wear it, which I don't claim to be an expert on any of this stuff, but I didn't realize that. I didn't realize that in a lot of these communities, children are wearing these now. Doesn't seem to me to be getting as much attention as football from El Sayed. Football and other issues he has with the United States of America. I wanted to talk a little bit, too, about Lisa DeMuth, who beat Mike Lindell, a.k.a. the pillow guy, the My Pillow guy, for this Minnesota governor nomination. And DeMuth is the Minnesota State House Speaker. She has a very long resume, and she beat Mike Lindell, and she beat him pretty handily. Like, it wasn't very close. And Lindell, as everyone knows, is very close friends with Donald Trump. He got Trump's endorsement, and at the time, I was kind of like, oh, head in hand, what are we doing here? This guy's not going to win, and now he's probably, I thought at the time, he's going to win the nomination because of Trump, and then he's going to lose in the general. Luckily, he didn't win. Luckily, DeMuth beat him, and I think she is a much better shot, but this got us onto the conversation about Taylor and how he feels about the pillow guy. Take it away, Taylor.
0: Well, I guess I'm glad that he lost, because I want more pillow quality control. I think that's his calling in life. He's built a pillow slipper empire, and he needs to keep it going.
1: You think the slippers are as
0: they seem to,
1: you put them at the same billing as the pillows?
0: I see a lot of slipper commercials whenever I do watch TV, but I think that's what he's been pushing lately, the My Slippers. But, you know, claim to fame is My Pillow, and right. stick to what you know. I mean, the guy's, I love him. He's, you know, a fighter
1: he's
0: for
1: a
0: Trump,
1: character.
0: But he is, yeah, he is a caricature. He's everything that you just put your head in your hand and say, no, please don't let this guy run.
1: Yeah, he's a liability. I mean, there's definitely way more risk attached to him than with Lisa DeMuth. And I don't want unnecessary risk. I don't want unforced errors. That's what it felt like to me. But then it brought it to another conversation, Taylor. And I think this is really a vital one to have in today's day and age in the United States of America. And that is about pillow softness and or firmness. You like a firm pillow.
0: I think. I don't know really what my pillow preference is. Right now I've got one of those, it's not really memory foam, but it's something like that. It's nice. It's a good pillow. It's got a silk cover. And it's nice.
1: A silk cover?
0: Yeah.
1: My God.
0: Oh yeah, living in luxury.
1: You really are. You're like AOC. I mean, with Deco, you are just, man, cigars and, you know, everything.
0: Wine,
1: just,
0: women, and song. That's the Taylor Cormier story.
1: That's all you do.
0: Yeah.
1: Do you drape yourself in velvet?
0: I wish I could. I would wear a velour tracksuit if I could get away with it. Absolutely.
1: You know what I think about pillows? I think the pillow, and this is a piece of advice for everyone out there. Take it from me. I think the pillow that you like may not like you back. Just because you like a soft pillow because it feels good doesn't mean it's good for you.
0: Right.
1: So keep that in mind.
0: Yeah, I don't know what I'm supposed to be. I've never taken a pillow test. I don't know if there's a such
1: thing.
0: Do
1: they have those?
0: If you go to a shoe store or something, that sometimes they have those machines that'll measure your insole and, you know, how much pressure you're putting on the balls of your feet and that kind of thing, your heels, whatever, and it recommends what kind of shoe or insert would be best for you. I wonder if they have that for pillows.
1: They probably do.
0: Because, I'm a side sleeper, and my shoulders are in great pain. And that's happened over the past year.
1: I don't think people know the stuff that you're dealing with.
0: Yeah, I am an unsung sufferer, you know. I just toil and
1: you
0: labor.
1: Just say it into the microphone.
0: I toil.
1: Otherwise, how would we ever know? How would we ever know this man? He's suffering in silence most of the time. Yep. All right. Well, we'll talk a little bit about Mike Lindell. That was going to be the poll question. It's like, are you saddened or gladdened that he lost? I think it's a great situation for Trump, Taylor, because Trump endorsed him, so he can sleep at night. He can say, I was a good friend. I know loyalty means so much to Trump, but he doesn't have to worry about the general in this case, and he should throw his support behind Lisa DeMuth, and it's no harm, no foul. You know, he gets a point for supporting his friend and being one of the guys, you know, one of the, you know, loyal BFF, but then we also don't lose a race that we don't need to lose, which I really like. Before I went to Perfect Smiles, I didn't realize how much my TMJ was affecting my daily life. 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I don't have that clicking. I don't have to look at a sandwich and go, ooh, I can't eat that. I can eat anything I want because my TMJ has gone away, and that is because of Dr. Tam at Perfect Smiles. 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
9: Welcome back, everyone, to the Grace Curley Show. Let's go to the calls here. Scotia, you're next up. What's going on, Scotia?
10: Oh, I've got two things I wanted to address super quick, but the first one is really important. We've got to keep characters, as much as he's a patriot and a nice guy, like Mike Lindell, out of the races for midterm. We can't afford anybody who's going to kind of make light for the other side, if you know what I mean.
9: Yeah, yeah.
10: I think it's really wise that we try to get as professional as we can and hopefully take the midterms. And if I could bring this up super quick to Taylor, I'd like to suggest pillow props if you have bad shoulder pain. Get an extra pillow, tuck it on the side. Anyway, I just wanted to get that other thing out. I agree with you guys about Lindell. Thank you. You guys have a great day.
9: Thank you, Scotia. Yeah, and it's not me trying to pick on Mike Lindell. It's really not. I leave that to Nancy Pelosi. She seems to have some sort of vendetta against the man. It's just that, like Scotia said, I don't think we can risk anything, and so we need perfect candidates. We need as close to perfect as possible. We need people who are going to go in there and deliver a clear message, no distractions, and beat these socialists who want to eradicate Western civilization. When we come back, we're going to talk about Mamdani. I want to go back to this abortion bill here in Massachusetts and talk a little bit more about the midterms. Don't go anywhere. We'll be right back.
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1: 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Police are investigating a threat directed at the Kennebunk Town Hall complex. Police say the assessor's office and Kennebunk Fire Rescue, which is located in the complex, received a bomb threat this morning. Town Hall was evacuated and a search involving canines didn't turn up any explosives. The FBI is involved in investigating the threat, which potentially came from out of state. Town Hall has been closed for the day. A woman who was visiting Maine was killed and another person seriously injured when a trike motorcycle and a commercial truck collided in Westbrook. That collision happened Monday afternoon at the intersection of Saco Street and Eisenhower Drive. The trike motorcycle's driver, a 59-year-old Wyndham woman, and her passenger, a 41-year-old woman from French Polynesia, suffered serious injuries. The passenger later died in the hospital while the truck driver was not injured. An investigation is ongoing. Bangor police took a man into custody after he allegedly burglarized a local business. 38-year-old Alex Klemanski is accused of breaking into a business on Hammond Street early Sunday morning. There were no reports of any missing items. Klemanski was arrested Tuesday and charged with burglary, criminal mischief, and violating conditions of release. Wells Beach is now closed to swimming after a white shark sighting.
2: The Wells Fire Department says an approximately 10-foot juvenile white shark was spotted off Wells Beach this morning. The sighting was consistent with other recent sightings off the coast of southern Maine, notably in Scarborough. The Wells Fire Department says lifeguards will be flying the purple flag at all stands for the entire day today, which is used to alert beachgoers when a shark has been spotted nearby. Jason Taylor, News Radio, WGAN.
1: And Portland Mayor Mark Dion sharing his thoughts on a proposal put forward this month by the Hearts of Pine for a new soccer stadium at Cassidy Point. Dion says there is a major question about where parking will come from for the planned 9 to 11,000 seat stadium.
3: We still struggle to meet the expectations of neighbors around the Sea Dogs because that's been their history. People park in some lots, but a lot of it spills out into the Oakdale region. This will be far greater than that.
1: He also says there will be some hoops to jump through to get Cassidy Point rezoned from its working waterfront purpose. And now your latest forecast from AccuWeather's Andy Robb.
4: This afternoon, sun and clouds, a high 83. Cloudy, a spotty thunderstorm for tonight, low 61. Sunshine and clouds, a thunderstorm in spots tomorrow, high 79. Friday, clouds and sun, a shower in spots, high 81. Sunshine Saturday, high 80. Sunday's high 75.
1: It's 82 and mostly sunny in Windham. Next high tide at Portland Harbor is 11:37 tonight. 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
18: Welcome back, everyone, to the Grace Curley Show, and a happy hump day to all of you. Thank you for tuning in on this Wednesday. We have a lot to talk about. We've discussed the glitch. The glitch in the system in Milwaukee. What made Milwaukee famous? Howie's off this week, Taylor. But, man, would he be saying that if he had the microphone, he'd be saying, no, what's what made Milwaukee famous? What kind of beer is that?
19: Milwaukee. Everyone's...
18: Oh, wait, wasn't there another kind? What's the kind that...
19: It's Old Milwaukee.
18: Wait, hold on. There's some other beer that's not Milwaukee. What made Milwaukee famous made a loser out of me. It's not that. I'm telling you.
19: There's Miller, Pabst Brewing, Schlitz.
18: Schlitz is what Howie would talk about all the time. Schlitz. And yeah, so there was this... I just got distracted there for a minute. There was this tabulation error in Milwaukee, and it involved USBs. I guess now they're putting... Forget paper ballots. Now we're putting all these ballots on USBs, on computer chips. And as someone who's lost her fair share of USBs in her life, I understand how these things go awry. I understand. USBs are very small. You know, they're hard to keep track of. You plug one in, you empty it out by mistake. It's not a perfect system, needless to say.
19: They had the USBs, but there was just nothing on them when they brought them back.
18: That's happened to me before, too, though.
19: Oof.
18: Like, we used to do those Night of Crimes with Howie. You stick one of those USBs in, you think you're going to get all sorts of Whitey Bulger, or, you know, the Kennedy Nights, where it's supposed to have Jackie O on there, and all of a sudden you plug it in and it says empty USB. Yeah, you start to feel like Steve Kornacki. You start to feel like, oh no, we've got 2 hours here. I'm going to have to start vamping in Bangor, Maine. And Howie's going to have to start vamping. This is what happens when you're relying on a USB. And so let's play I want to go back to the Kornacki thing. I do want to talk about more Healy, but I want to go back to the Kornacki thing for 1 minute, because something I want to point out to you guys is we've been told that if election fraud or election mishaps aren't happening, that was the first iteration of this, was like, it's not happening at all. And then it's happening, but it's not happening in a significant way. Not a significant amount of voter fraud or voter mishaps. Okay, it's insignificant. Now, of course, you could argue, well, what do you guys consider significant? It depends what the definition of is. But that's what they did at first. Now it's becoming so prevalent, whether you want to talk about the delays or the multiple days of counting, now it's becoming almost so ridiculous, too ridiculous to fail, too ridiculous to ignore, that even Steve Kornacki and even on CNN is becoming kind of a running joke that in the United States of America, our election systems, our voting systems are so subpar and leave so much on the table that it's become a joke with people whose careers are centered around following these elections. And even they are laughing about it. Like, it's become this, it's almost like what AOC with the, oh, woke one was crazy, ha ha ha. Now it's become, oh yeah, it's 10 days of voting in California, maybe we'll know by Christmas, LOL. It's become the butt of a joke for people who for the last 10 years told us it wasn't happening in the first place and that there was no issues with this. And now they're starting to get so frustrated because they can't do their jobs, because their jobs have become 20 days of trying to tabulate or trying to follow election results that never come in. Man. I need a Milwaukee after that. Let's take a little bit of Steve Kornacki. I can't do the whole thing, but just a little bit of him trying to explain to the audience what happened with these USBs. This is cut three.
9: We waited 90 minutes for them. They did this whole procession, and then they find out there's nothing on the sticks. And yeah, so it's just my way of saying, I'm just trying to say the audience here, so I'm not abruptly ending on them, just why we're doing this, because the audience has been with us for 4-6 hours in some cases for this moment that didn't happen. And so folks, I think we are gonna wrap it here for the reasons we're saying here, but I want you to know I hate you know doing this to you, because it's
18: Stevie, I believe you. I can hear the pain in your voice. I'm not blaming you for the USBs. I'm questioning the entire system that's been shoved down our throats and that we've been gaslit into believing that we can't criticize. But I'm not blaming you for this. You weren't transferring the USBs. And by the way, I've seen the way you worked that touchscreen behind you. If the USBs were in your care, I have no doubt that they would have been in good hands. Certainly better hands than whosever hands they fell into. But you can't take this so personally. This isn't your fault, Kornacki. Now, as I mentioned, this is not the first time. So this is on NBC, but I want to do a flashback. And Taylor, at the time in August, earlier this month, I pulled this cut. and I didn't play it. It just didn't work out with the show. But it was always in the back of my mind that on CNN, they were actually joking around. I think this was after, was for the Michigan primary, that they started making these jokes about when things were going to come in. Take a listen to Cut 8.
9: Just want to say, Harry, as a Californian, it's amazing that people count overnight. that we could be getting more numbers because that doesn't happen very much out here. So we appreciate.
17: I would just end by saying this. Imagine if the election were this close out in California, we might not find out who wins until Hanukkah. That's all I would say.
9: Happy Hanukkah to you and to everybody that's watching. Harry Enten, thank you so much for all of that.
17: Thank you, my friend.
18: So that was the day after the Michigan primary. And these two hosts are joking around about how in California you'd have to wait months and months and months. And it's funny because it's true, but it's crazy because it's happening on CNN where they're always telling us there's no voter fraud, there's no issues with our election, we have the securest elections in the world. And yet the people who are tasked with covering this don't seem to think so. That's how bad it is. It's becoming impossible to ignore. It's becoming impossible to not comment on the fact that this is all ludicrous and that depending on what state you're in, the world may never know who actually won an election. We've got to wait for the pipe to burst or for bags to drop in at 3 a.m. or for suitcases to come in. It's unacceptable. And everyone should be upset about this. Everyone should be annoyed with Republican senators who have not been able to pass the SAVE Act, who have completely dropped the ball. I get the frustration because if our elections aren't secure, if people don't have confidence in it, then everything else I'm talking about on a day-to-day basis doesn't really matter because you're not going to be able to get people in who can get any of this done to begin with. I want to mention here, and I think there's a part of it where with these Republicans, by the way, it's similar to AOC. I think they like being losers. I don't think they really enjoy having power like you might think they do. When they have control, it puts them in a really hard spot. What a lot of Republicans like to do is be in the minority and being able to complain about the people in power and just constantly kind of shadow boxing with people and not actually being able to do anything. And I think that's very similar to AOC and some of these Democrats, where it's a lot more appealing to be the squeaky wheel and to criticize how everything's being done. And then once you're given the opportunity to do something, they really have no idea what they're doing. Speaking of AOC, quickly here, before I go to Maura Healey, we talked about her video she put up the other day, Taylor, about the egg freezing, where she filmed herself, I think, putting a needle in her stomach or however it works with the... She was doing the process, the IVF process, where you have to inject things into you to freeze your eggs, and she was doing it on camera. Now she's being followed around because there's a lot of questions about whether or not she's still with her fiance or whether or not they split up. And so she was being followed on the street while she was walking her French bulldog, and she was asked about her relationship status. And it did make me laugh. She said, "I don't comment on my personal life. Thank you."
20: Okay, listen.
18: I don't comment on my personal life. This is after she just posted a video doing all the steps of freezing her eggs on camera.
19: Gotta save it for the gram.
18: I just don't get that. This is, you know, she's like Meghan Markle of Congress. She's our Meghan Markle. She really is. I just want privacy. Please, I just want privacy. And then she's got the ring light set up in the camera. You can't have it both ways. If you're filming yourself doing this, I think the privacy conversation kind of left the building along with Elvis. I think that's out of the question now. But this is just, you know, what Democrats do. I wanted to circle back, as Jen Psaki would say, to this bill that was signed into law by Maura Healey this week, which now takes away the 24-week limit on abortion. And the reason I want to talk about it again is, well, first of all, we got a lot of comments. I'll open up the lines. It's 844-500-4242. I mentioned that El Saeed, the Senate Democrat candidate for in Michigan had mentioned toxic masculinity with football. And one of my texters said, you know, toxic masculinity is Governor Healey signing an abortion bill up to the day of birth. That's toxic. I was trying to figure out yesterday as I watched her, she's surrounded by all these women.

0: and one of them has a grin on that you would... It was like the grin AOC had when being followed around by the paparazzi. It's a grin that is hard. She cannot hide her glee over the fact that people who are pregnant and who are 9 months pregnant will still be able to kill their babies. She couldn't hide it, this lady in the background. Everyone else kind of has like a serious, oh yeah, we're here. We're signing this. This is good. This is important work. This lady just looks like she is ready to party. Let's go. Abortion's up until the moment of birth. Let's go. She looks very excited. And so I'm thinking about it yesterday into today, Taylor. What is it besides the obvious that bothers me about this? And I think part of the reason I find this frustrating with Democrats is that they want to talk about how important this stuff is. Like, oh, it's so important that women have the right to abort their babies. It's so important that women have the right. And they don't say that, though. They'll say it's so important that women have the right to choose. And it's so important that women's reproductive rights. And they use all these different euphemisms for this thing that they want to protect, which is abortions. That's what it all comes down to. Like, yeah, they can say Planned Parenthood does X, Y, and Z, but we all know what the primary focus of Planned Parenthood is, and it's abortions. And I know they use fuzzy math to make it seem like it's not, but that's what it is. And they want to protect abortions, and yet they don't want to ever talk about the nitty-gritty. Like, they never want to get into the details of it. So yesterday, I'm doing some research into this law, because I want to be able to talk about it with you guys with some level of knowledge on it. And I'm looking around, and it's like you would really have to read it, the text of it, and kind of have a translator by you, like a liberal translator could tell you what all this stuff means. Because they don't just come out and say what they're actually doing. Like, if you were to read a lot of these laws, you might not even pick up on the most egregious part of them. You might not pick up on the 24 limit, because it's masked in all this other language, this progressive language, and then you kind of forget what you're even talking about. They do the same thing with puberty blockers, with transitioning children from boys to girls or girls to boys. It's the same thing. It's like, we want to protect this surgery or these rights so badly, but then if you ask them what the rights are, the right to castrate someone, then all of a sudden everyone gets really like, well, well, let's talk about the details. If it's that important to you that the governor is sitting down at her desk to sign it, then let's actually talk about what it is. If you are confident enough that you think this is the right thing to do, then we should be able to talk about what actually goes on here with these abortions. It shouldn't just be, oh, it's the right to, what does that mean? What does that mean to you? And if you're not comfortable with it, ask yourself why you're not comfortable. If you're not comfortable talking about the details, why not? Why does it make you feel uncomfortable? Could it be because deep down somewhere you know it's not right? We'll talk more about it. I'll take your calls, 844-500-4242. But first, Taylor Cormier going to Portugal. Tell us about it.
1: Yes, it's going to be a lot of fun going to Portugal, mainland Portugal, in May. And I hope that some of the listeners can join me. It's going to be 10 days in sunny Portugal, and wow, it's going to be a lot of fun visiting Lisbon, the capital, of course, the medieval Romans of Evora, a three-night stay along the sunny Algarve coastline, and so much more, feasting on Portuguese cuisine and sampling local wine and spirits. And if you've ever been to, like, New Bedford, Fall River, tried some of the Portuguese restaurants, you're going to get even better than that in mainland Portugal. I love Portuguese food. There's nothing like it. Also, there's pre- and post-tour extensions available as well. 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Colette handles the details from flights, meals, hotels, local experiences. Your only job is to have the time of your life. Colette handles everything else. Grace has experienced Iceland with Colette. Grace, what was... Yes. What was it like having somebody else handle all of those details for you?
0: I was just going to say, Taylor, you don't realize how much fun you're capable of having when you're not bogged down with the minutiae. When you take the minutiae out of it and you're just there to smell the smells and to soak it in and to walk to the places and enjoy the fresh air and to look at things, it's like your senses unlock. You're able to really have a great time, and you're able to unburden yourself from all of the details that maybe would bog you down on a different trip.
1: Thank you, Kamala Harris. 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
0: I really did go full Kamala, didn't I, with that read? Smell the smells. I heard myself say it. I was like,
1: You also said unburdened.
0: Yeah.
12: You think you just fell out of a coconut tree?
0: It's the lettuce. It's the lettuce. It's causing word salads everywhere. People don't talk about that side effect. 844-500-4242. I know people are on the lines to talk about this law that Maura Healey, our governor here in Massachusetts, signed so gleefully this week, about taking off the 24-week limit on abortions. And we will go back to that, but I want to give you guys a good amount of time as it is a serious topic. So we will save it for after the break. I did also want to mention, though, kind of a humorous story. Mom Donnie, did anyone hear about this trip that keeps changing? And this is why you need a travel

0: agency tailor that can book everything. You don't have to worry about it. Okay, that's why you need Colette, because Mom Donnie's wife is supposedly going on this jaunt to Syria and Lebanon, according to the New York Post, next month. And at one point, we were told by Mom Donnie's spokesperson that she was going to have an NYPD escort to the Middle East, which was kind of a head scratcher, especially because I don't think her or her hubby, and I know she's like Meghan Markle and AOC. She's a very private person, but I don't think her and her hubby are big fans of the NYPD, and the NYPD are certainly not big fans of Mom Donnie. And then the NYPD said, hell no, we're not giving her an escort. Where did that come from? And now Mom Donnie's saying, oh, no, that was a miscommunication. They're not going. But she said they were. Your spokesperson said that your wife was going to get an NYPD escort over to Syria and Lebanon. So what changed? Did they back out? Did you not ask the right channels? I want to know. What kind of details I'm interested in. We'll be right back. Stay on the line. 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
5: ABC News, I'm Michelle Franzen. Search and rescue continues in Colombia following the major earthquake Monday. International aid is arriving. At least 240 deaths are now confirmed. ABC's Faith Abube is in the city of Cali.
6: Emergency crews working around the clock in a race against time to find survivors. A woman pulled from the rubble after being trapped for 36 hours under a collapsed building. People here clinging onto these moments of hope as officials say thousands of people are still missing, including 239 believed to be trapped beneath the rubble in hard-hit Cali.
5: Attorney General Todd Blanche holding his first press conference since being sworn in this week, announcing the Justice Department uncovered a marriage fraud scheme involving Chinese nationals and a total solar eclipse moving across the northern hemisphere, including Iceland, Spain, and Portugal. Here in the U.S., a partial eclipse may be visible. Scientists warn to wear protective glasses if you look to the sky. This is ABC.
7: 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Police investigating a bomb threat directed at the Kennebunk Town Hall complex this afternoon. Police said the assessor's office and Kennebunk Fire Rescue, which is also located in the complex, received the threat this morning. Town Hall was evacuated and a search involving canines didn't turn up any explosives. The FBI is involved in investigating the threat, which potentially came from out of state. Town Hall has been closed for the day. A planned affordable housing complex off of Forest Avenue in Portland is not getting a

0: Maine Housing, which is distributing the money, says the Student Homelessness Prevention Program serves nearly 1,300 students and their families. The funding comes from the state's Emergency Housing Relief Fund. And now your latest forecast from AccuWeather's Andy Robb.
1: Sunshine and clouds this afternoon, high 83. Cloudy, a thunderstorm in spots tonight, low 61. Thursday, sunshine and clouds, a thunderstorm in spots, high 79.
0: It's 79 and sunny in York. Next high tide at Portland Harbor is 11:37 tonight. 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
3: I listen to Vice President Harris. No disrespect, but Vice President Harris is no longer relevant. She had her shot and she missed. She can cozy up to the moo-moo linens all she wants to, but she has me confused with somebody who cares what she thinks. I mean, she's yesterday.
4: You think you just fell out of a coconut tree?
5: Yeah, the Lululemons is getting some play. I agree with Senator Kennedy from Louisiana. I don't think Kamala Harris is going to be welcome. Like, based on what I'm seeing, based off the candidates that are getting propped up, based off, for example, Peggy Flanagan winning her race, I think Kamala Harris is yesterday's news. I think that, and even then, the news wasn't well received. So I don't think anyone's clamoring to have her back. They want people who, whether you like them or not, aren't tiptoeing around things. Like, they want a fighter. And Kamala Harris was a lot of things, but I didn't get the sense that she was a fighter. I got the sense that she would have much preferred to have a glass of Chardonnay and sit down and play board games than she would to sit down with CNN's Anderson Cooper and get even a softball interview. I think that scared her. So Kamala Harris is over. Kamala Harris is over party. And meanwhile, you have these other Democrats, these DSA candidates, and in some cases, these DSA officials who are taking the Democrat Party and they're running left with it. And I wanted to mention, you know, I talked about Mamdani and this story. It's humorous because not only did he just recently get booed at an event for the NYPD, but he's made it very clear that he's no friend of the cops. And yet his wife is going to Syria and Lebanon, and she was going to take the trip with an NYPD detail. That was what first came out. That's what Mamdani's spokesperson confirmed. And so here I am saying to myself, now why would they confirm that only a day later to come back and say, well, actually, no, that's not what's happening. And I got a call during the break from a friend of mine who said, I'll tell you exactly what happened. These idiots in Mamdani's circle, like his little minions that work for him, for his honor, for the mayor, are very green, they're very overconfident, you could even say cocky. They think they rule the world because they work for the socialist mayor of New York City, and they think whatever they say goes. So they find out that this woman's taking a trip to Syria and Lebanon, that she's going on this jaunt, and they get asked, is she going to have a police escort? And they think, of course she is. Yeah, sure. They don't check with the NYPD. And then what they realize once they check with the NYPD is that the NYPD doesn't make a habit of sending officers to countries with level 4 travel advisories just so New York City's first lady can take a trip. That's not really, the NYPD has a couple other things on their plate. So if they can avoid going to travel for level 4 travel advisory countries, they're going to avoid it. And that's exactly what they're doing. And now Mamdani is trying to say, oh, yeah, no, that was a miscommunication. Well, the miscommunication was your staffers got a little ahead of their skis there. They went a little over their skis, and they thought that what they say goes, and they called the shots. And the NYPD, thank the Lord, came back to bring a little sanity to the situation and said, no, we're not going to be sending officers to Syria and Lebanon because Mamdani's private citizen wife slash Jew hater wants to take a jaunt. She can take a jaunt by herself. That's not what the NYPD signs up for. That's not part of their mission, is to help Mamdani's wife have a vacation. Now, the other big story today, And we talked about the

0: yesterday, but I want to go back to it here, is Governor Maura Healey and this decision to repeal the 24-week limit on abortions. And this was met by a lot of media ass-kissing. They think this is a great thing. They don't actually want to tell you any of the details of it. They just want to say, like, reaffirming women's rights and women's reproductive rights and women's rights to choose. No one actually says, the word abortion doesn't even get tossed around that much. That's something I noticed. That's usually, like, kept for the one of the last paragraphs. But I wanted to talk about this because the way I interpret this stuff is, if you're going to go to the mat for something, and we live in the United States of America, you can do that. If you're going to go to the mat for something and try to convince me that it's not only that it should be legal, but you think it's a good thing, you think it's something that should be celebrated, you think that women aborting their babies at 8 months, 9 months should be celebrated, that it should be something that, you know, is met with applause and some sort of ribbon-cutting ceremony, then you should be able to talk about the details of that. You should be able to talk about the procedures and what happens. And if you turn away from that and you say, well, you know, I don't want to get into some of the more graphic details, well, then why are you supporting this thing? If that makes you uncomfortable, then that should tell you something. That's actually a very insightful feeling to have. When you have a feeling of, well, I don't want to talk about it because it makes me squirm or it makes me squeamish or it makes me feel bad. Well, why is that? Could it be that this thing that you're going around supporting and celebrating and you know, taking out your signs for, that maybe it's not that good of a thing? That maybe it's actually a really bad thing? And maybe you're not being truthful about it? Let's go to David, and then I want to go into this even more. But let's go to David first. What's going on, David?
1: Gracious, spot on. Just a couple of things. First, talking about toxic masculinity, here's Democrat Dr. Fauci not telling moms that the vaccine is dangerous when he knew back in October 2019 that it takes 10 years for a vaccine to be proven safe, and then a year and a half later he's telling moms the vaccine is safe for moms. That's toxic masculinity. And now we got the governor signing this bill. And Grace, John Hannah played for the Patriots. He was 14 pounds when he was born. Most babies are 6 or 7 pounds when they're born. So I'd like to know, what exactly is the process? How do you kill a 6 or 7 pound baby, never mind a 14 pound, the day before birth? What exactly is the process of that? And how is it that a difference of one day makes a person vulnerable for a crime of murder, and the day before one, the baby's in the mother's womb, fully viable, and, right, and that person's not going to be charged with the crime, and not to mention the fact that they save premature babies are living at 7 months, even 6 months.
0: Yeah.
1: So we have, it's murderous. That poor, their mother in Duxbury is being charged with murder. She's mentally ill, but the governor is of sound mind, and she's signing a law that basically is legalizing murder of babies in the womb. Because what, like you say, Grace, it's the process. How do you kill a 6 and 7 pound baby?
0: Well, this is David. This is what I want to talk about, because I have oftentimes read about AI and how a lot of these, like ChatGPT and stuff, how they have their own biases that are going to obviously impact their answers to you. And oftentimes I find myself fighting with ChatGPT or whatever I'm using, because it won't just give me a straight answer. And sometimes for the show, I am just looking for a quick fact on something. And I think it kind of illustrates exactly what David is saying. I went to ChatGPT, or I'm sorry, it was Google AI, so I think that's called Gemini. And I wrote, "Are abortions gruesome?" And this is what Gemini tells me. "Perceptions of whether abortions are gruesome depend heavily on personal, moral, and political viewpoints, as well as the specific medical method and gestational age involved." So it goes on, you know, it gives me all these different things, and I follow it up with, so it says, "Differing perspectives. Anti-abortion organizations and lawmakers," anti-abortion, that's what Gemini is saying. You know what I call that, Taylor? Pro-life. But they call it anti-abortion. "Anti-abortion organizations." And by the way, pro-choice people, do they call them pro-abortion? No, they don't. But we're anti. If you feel as though that there's a problem with this, then you're anti. So anti-abortion organizations and lawmakers often use terms like gruesome or dismemberment to characterize surgical abortion methods, emphasizing the physical destruction of fetal parts and viewing the procedure as a grave moral wrong. So that's one of the differing perspectives it gives. So then I write in, because it's trying to say like, oh, this is what anti-abortion organizations and lawmakers characterize this as, right? This is how they use these terms to characterize it as. So then I follow up with, is dismemberment inaccurate? Because that's what it's saying to me. It's like, this is what they say. This is how they like to frame it in order to spin it. So then I just follow up, well, is that inaccurate? Is dismemberment inaccurate? And then it says, whether the term dismemberment abortion is considered inaccurate depends on whether it's viewed from a medical or a political and legal perspective. Goes on, blah, blah, blah, blah, blah. So then I follow that up with, well, is there dismembering? Like, it's trying to give me all these millions of reasons why I shouldn't be focused on the thing that's actually happening. So I go, well, is there dismembering? And then finally, after this back and forth and back and forth, it's like arguing with a liberal. This really is what it feels like. Yes, the separation or breaking apart of the fetus does occur physically during a standard second trimester dilation and evacuation abortion. And then we have our answer. And listen, you don't have to be... I know there's people who have a complicated relationship with this or have a complicated POV on it, and they're not exactly sure. And that's something that in talk radio, it's like you're not allowed to say that. The people might not have an opinion set in stone. But... Where I kind of land on it is, how am I ever going to be able to form a stance on this if no one can give me a direct answer? Like, no one can actually tell me if the medical community and if these AI services or whatever they're called, these ChatGPT, whatever they are, if they can't just be straight with you about what's happening, if they're putting their own narrative on it, that makes me think that the argument on the other side is very weak. Because otherwise you would just say it. You would just say what you have. You go, this is what we have. This is what these people are arguing. This is what these people are arguing. But for you to then turn it into, well, it's actually, it's all about the language, Taylor. It's not actually about the process. There's very little talk about the process. There's very little talk about the procedures, the dismemberings. Instead, it all becomes about the language they're using. The pro, the anti, the rallies, the reproductive rights, the freedom to choose. And I'm sitting there thinking to myself, this has nothing to do with what you're actually doing. So you should probably talk about that. And if you don't want to talk about it, why don't you want to talk about it? And the same goes with Peggy Flanagan, who's talking about when your child tells you something, and she's talking about, of course, there's this big conversation about gender-affirming healthcare. And a lot of these DSA candidates, a lot of these Democrats in general, are running to gender-affirming healthcare, because that's the euphemism du jour. And they're saying, this is something that if you don't support this, then you're supporting children committing suicide because they're so unhappy in their bodies, and they feel they're a boy, but you're making them be a girl. And so they want to, again, use all of these slogans, gender-affirming healthcare, believe children. If they tell you they're a boy, believe them, all this stuff. And so once again, I'm sitting here going, well, what's the procedure? Like, you're telling me that gender-affirming healthcare for these kids is so important. What does that mean? What is gender-affirming healthcare? Oh, it's puberty blockers? Oh, in some cases, it's castration? And then you say those words, and it's like, whoa, hold on. Well, shouldn't we talk about it? You're advocating for something that's pretty extreme. And yet when we bring up the extreme parts of it, you say that's too far. You don't want to talk about it. Well, it's kind of a vital part of the conversation. And if you don't want to talk, if you just want to use things like, oh, it's important to, like that T-shirt the coach was wearing from whatever that W, I'm not going to pretend I know that. I only know the Fever because of Sophie Cunningham and Caitlin Clark. I don't know the rest of them. But the other coach was wearing the Trans Kids Belong. Everything makes very nice T-shirts. But then if you say to that woman, so what age do you think these kids should be able to have these surgeries that they can never reverse? Or if they can reverse them, there's a lot of complications after the fact. What age do you think is okay? And I'm sure this coach, well media trained, well, I'm not really an expert on being able to say what I'm not educated enough. Well, then don't you think you should think twice before pumping out all this propaganda

0: If the stuff beneath it is something that you can't really comment on or makes you feel uneasy, don't you think you should think twice before you become like a happy parrot for the media? I would. I would think twice before I start telling people, I think abortions are great. I think everyone should have a right to choose. I think this and that. I want to know what actually happens. I want to know the process. And if the process is awful and terrible and scares me, then that's going to inform how I feel about this whole thing. Am I Kamala Harrising too close to the sun here?
1: No. They deal with obfuscation. Everything's buried in the language. The more language they can put into something to obscure what is actually taking place, the better. You know, what really changed my wife's mind on abortion, you know, she was like, all right, fine, and what if there's an emergency or something?
0: Rare
1: okay,
0: cases,
1: yeah. I took her to see a documentary years ago about a nurse who was an abortion. She worked at an abortion clinic, but she just had this awakening one day and realized what was going on. And she explained exactly the processes by which they kill these unborn babies. And it's incredibly gruesome and it's incredibly painful for the baby. Just because they can't express the pain doesn't mean they don't feel it. And it was just so heartbreaking to see. And
0: a lot of people would say, well, I don't want to... A lot of people who would disagree with you and your wife and your stance would say, well, I don't want to watch that. It's too this or that. Well, yeah, but yet you're supporting this process. Like, you're supporting this procedure that you won't sit down and watch a movie about what actually happens with it because it's going to make you uncomfortable. But you're comfortable enough to talk about it like, oh, it's like getting a cup of coffee. That's how they want to frame this stuff now. Like, it's no big deal. And to Taylor's point, it's a huge deal. Whether you agree with it or you disagree with it, there's no question that it's a huge deal. There's no question that there should be more conversations about what's actually happening. I want to stop here for a minute and talk about totally switch gears, because everybody is always trying to get healthy. Everybody's always trying to drop a few pounds. Sometimes people have more than a few pounds. Sometimes people want to drop 10 pounds or more, in which case, don't worry about the GLP-1s. Don't worry about the intense side effects and the painful weekly injections. Just get yourself lean. The studied ingredients in lean have been shown to lower your blood sugar, burn fat by converting it into energy, and curb your appetite and cravings. And Taylor, it's certainly been working for you.
1: Yeah, I've lost over 15 pounds in a couple of months, and you know, that was with the help of lean. On my own, I'm really not able to do it. I've done it before, and it's a long road. You've got to have a lot of willpower, but it's the inconveniences of life, especially when you have three kids and eating on the go, and you're trying to squeeze in as many gigs and work hours as you can and balance a family life. It's very hectic. So you fall prey to a lot of the traps that, you know, often come alongside the highway. Oh, there's a bright light. I should pull into the drive-through or whatever it might be for you. You lose willpower very quickly. But with lean, it helps you keep that willpower and it keeps you on your mission of losing weight. If you're not on lean, you're falling prey to the 10:30 snack attack. You're falling prey to the 3:30 snack attack. You're falling prey to the 8:30 snack attack. You can't do it. With lean, you're not even thinking about those. Those snack attacks, there's a force field around you, and you're able to defend yourself against them. That's a very unliteral way of saying it, but it really does repel all of those cravings that you would otherwise have, and it helps you stay on track with your diet.
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10: 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He's pleading the fifth because he doesn't want to speak the truth now. 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He can't be prosecuted for anything that he's. So I think that's the sticking point for a lot of people saying, okay, wait, we're not asking you to lie under oath. We're asking you to tell the truth under oath.
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21: Hi, it's Matt from the WGAN Morning News. Tomorrow we're going to be speaking with analyst Josh Filler about Donald Trump's executive orders on birth tourism, the results from Tuesday's primaries, and all the recent drama happening in the WNBA. Also, we want you to tell us. 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
23: From ABC News, I'm Michelle Franzen. In Western Colombia, following the deadly earthquake, crews are frantically searching and digging through the rubble by hand and with heavy equipment for survivors. ABC's Faith Abube is in the hard-hit city of Cali with more.
24: The death toll rising. At least 224 killed after that 7.4 magnitude earthquake struck Monday, toppling buildings, crippling roads, and damaging health centers in multiple cities. The president of Colombia sworn in just last Friday, saying more than 1,600 homes across the country collapsed.
23: International aid and resources arriving, including a specialized disaster team from the U.S. President Trump, in an interview with a right-wing media outlet this week, was asked about the possibility of declaring a national emergency right before the midterm elections in order to solidify provisions in the so-called Save America Act. That bill, critics say, is designed to make it harder for some U.S. citizens to vote and would duplicate other voter identification measures. ABC's Stephen Portnoy says the interviewer did not state the law correctly.
25: You hear him suggesting that the National Emergencies Act of 1976 gives the president the power to take over elections. That law says nothing of the sort. The Constitution is the supreme law of the land, and it gives states the power to run elections subject to regulations passed by Congress.
23: Across the northern hemisphere, a total solar eclipse taking place this afternoon. Americans in parts of the U.S. may get a partial view. It's the first time, though, in hundreds of years. Iceland is in the path of totality. ABC's Maggie Rooley is at the famous Blue Lagoon.
26: It is unbelievable. We are now in totality here at the Blue Lagoon in Iceland. It's kind of indescribable. It's otherworldly to be surrounded by these lava rocks in Iceland in the pitch black of night in the middle of the day. To see it go like that in seconds.
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0: 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Police are investigating a bomb threat directed at the Kennebunk Town Hall complex. Police say the assessor's office and Kennebunk Fire Rescue, which is also located in that complex, received the threat.

0: this morning. Town Hall was evacuated and a search involving canines didn't turn up any explosives. The FBI is involved in investigating the threat, which they say potentially came from out of state. Town Hall has been closed for the day. Two people were arrested by ICE Tuesday afternoon outside of the Cumberland County Courthouse. The Maine Immigrants' Rights Coalition said the agents arrested a husband and wife who had just left the courthouse. An ICE spokesperson said both people entered the country illegally about 10 years ago and overstayed their authorized periods of stay. According to the Portland Press-Herald, one of the people arrested was indicted on Class C and Class D theft counts earlier this year. A woman who was visiting Maine was killed and another person seriously injured when a trike motorcycle and a commercial truck collided in Westbrook. That collision happened Monday afternoon at the intersection of Saco Street and Eisenhower Drive. The trike motorcycle's driver, a 59-year-old Wyndham woman, and her passenger, a 41-year-old woman from French Polynesia, suffered serious injuries. The passenger later died in the hospital. That investigation is ongoing. The Maine Gun Safety Coalition is not endorsing Democrat Matt Dunlap in the 2nd District Congressional race.
1: The group is citing Dunlap's lack of vocal support for the red flag law passed by voters last year as their reason for not supporting him. The Gun Safety Coalition is endorsing other major Democrats in the upcoming election, including Senate nominee Troy Jackson, Governor candidate Hannah Pingree, and U.S. Representative Shelley Pingree. Meanwhile, Republican 2nd District nominee Paula Page, he's been endorsed by the NRA. Jason Taylor, News Radio, WGAN.
0: And Maine fair season is already up and running with the Topsom Fair, which includes a pulling arena, wood carving demonstrations, archery trials, and plenty of fair food and rides. Topsom Fair Director Kathy Juergen says the event seems to get bigger every year.
2: This year, the vendors are just full. We usually have empty spots, but this year, full. New vendors that we've never had before. We're getting bigger.
0: And the fair is now in its 174th year and will run through Sunday. And now your latest forecast from AccuWeather's Andy Robb.
3: This afternoon, sun and clouds, a high 83. Cloudy, a spotty thunderstorm for tonight, low 61. Sunshine and clouds, a thunderstorm in spots tomorrow, high 79. Friday, clouds and sun, a shower in spots, high 81. Sunshine Saturday, high 80. Sunday's high 75.
0: It's 80 and partly sunny in Yarmouth. I'm Frankie Azzarata, News Radio WGAN.
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11: Tom Shattuck in for Howie Carr. I am here for the rest of the week from 2 to 6, and Howie returns next week. I want to start with a proclamation, maybe it's a proposal. When I become governor of this state, I intend to enact or sign into law with the same kind of fervor and celebratory spirit that Maura Healey signed in the You're Allowed to Destroy Live Babies law. But this law is going to say that if you commit a crime and snarl traffic on the Southeast Expressway or 93 North or any place that's already tough to drive, that for every 10 minutes of delay that you cause, you get 10 more years of jail. Tacked on to whatever it is. And this means if you're the thug punk this morning who apparently had kidnapped a woman and then crashed a bunch of cars, that guy should be going away for 400 years. Or if you're a fat whale who's decided climate change means that you get to handcuff yourself to a big piece of concrete and stop the highway too, you are going away. Sayonara. We need some law and order here. I'm sick of this. Can you imagine? I wasn't in this traffic this morning. Thankfully, I have moved away from the traffic, by and large, but I can't imagine sitting in there just knowing that you have stuff to do, meetings to get to, doctor's appointments, and just sitting there watching your life fly by as this punk causes all this trouble. Oh, my goodness. Speaking of law and order, this is your chance right here. Here's the book.

0: points off from the results. These are either people tampering with the polls or the pollsters themselves putting out bad products. But usually you would never hire a pollster who has a bad reputation unless what we're doing now is just giving people what they want. You want a poll that shows Trump way up? You got one. You want a poll that shows Kamala way up? You got one. Well, maybe that's just what it is now with the new reality. Anyway, you're going to meet some of the candidates who did well last night on the Howie Carr Show.
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2: 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Vile and racist text messages between corrupt cops, the cover-up of a death allegedly caused by a drunk Massachusetts State Police sergeant, and so much more. Warning, this book contains explicit adult themes such as extremely racist and misogynist communications between members of law enforcement. 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
3: This is a Bloomberg Money Minute. Positivity for stocks as investors eye that report on inflation out today that gives some investors hope the Fed will be less likely to raise interest rates than they thought. President Trump being sued over plans to sell access to Truth Social Post, two media organizations, suing the president over Trump Media and Technology Group's plan to sell faster access to his posts on Truth Social. Home sales in July, the lowest in 2 years. Near record home prices, elevated mortgage rates, and a lot of jitters about the economy, driving home sales more than 4% lower last month, according to Redfin. Seattle, among the cities with the biggest declines in sales. Sales in San Francisco remain strong. And Chick-fil-A rolling out some new fall menu items, including a new s'mores milkshake and a s'mores cold coffee. But the big draw? Probably a chicken sandwich that uses two waffles instead of a bun. It's available at breakfast and all day long at Chick-fil-A. Denise Pellegrini, Bloomberg Radio.
4: ABC News, I'm Michelle Franzen. A possible plea deal could be in play in the federal case of Luigi Mangione, sources tell ABC News. Mangione is charged in the fatal shooting of United Healthcare CEO in 2024. ABC's Matt Rivers says a conference meeting taking place this week.
5: We're not sure if there is a plea deal reached on Friday, and that's a big if, what that would mean for the state case. One thing we do know is that state prosecutors have said in the past that if there were eventually a plea agreement reached in the federal case, that state prosecutors would lobby very hard the judge in the federal case to impose an even stiffer sentence or the stiffest sentence that they could possibly allow.
4: In Colombia, rescue efforts continuing 3 days after a massive earthquake rattled the Choco region, killing at least 240 people. A total eclipse providing a spectacle across the northern hemisphere, Iceland coming back from totality, and Spain and a slice of Portugal are up next this hour. This is ABC News.
6: 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Kennebunk Town Hall is closed today after a bomb threat this morning. Police say the assessor's office and Kennebunk Fire Rescue, which is located in the same complex, received that threat this morning. Town Hall was evacuated and a search involving canines didn't turn up any explosives. Officials said the FBI is involved in that investigation, saying that threat potentially came from out of state. Two people were arrested by ICE Tuesday afternoon outside of the Cumberland County Courthouse. The Maine Immigrants' Rights Coalition said the agents arrested a husband and wife who had just left the courthouse. An ICE spokesperson said both people entered the country illegally about 10 years ago and overstayed their authorized periods of stay. According to the Portland Press Herald, one of the people arrested was indicted on Class C and Class D theft counts earlier this year. And Portland Mayor Mark Dion voicing his thoughts on plans by the Hearts of Pine for a soccer stadium at Cassidy Point. The team says it's entered an agreement to buy land, but Dion says they're indicating they won't be asking for city tax money to finance it.
7: One of the principal

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1: Hi, it's Matt from the WGAN Morning News. Tomorrow, we're going to be speaking with analyst Josh Filler about Donald Trump's executive orders on birth tourism, the results from Tuesday's primaries, and all the recent drama happening in the WNBA. 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
3: From ABC News, I'm Michelle Franzen. A grand jury indictment has been unsealed in the case of Nick Reiner and the alleged murders of his parents, Rob Reiner and Michelle Singer Reiner, at their California home last December. ABC's Alex Stone is in Los Angeles with details.
4: The charges in this indictment are essentially the same as what he was originally charged with, the murder of his parents. They added one special circumstance of lying in wait. He was already charged with multiple murders and using a knife as special circumstances. Essentially what this does is allows the prosecution to bypass a preliminary hearing and go right on to the trial. Not much else changes in this, but he has now been indicted.
3: Nick Reiner is scheduled to return for a pretrial hearing September 15th. In Colombia, rescue efforts continuing days after a massive earthquake rattled the Choco region, killing at least 240 people. The city of Cali, one of the hardest hit, dozens of buildings collapsed there. Officials say more than 200 are trapped in the rubble. Thousands of others are still listed as missing. Ongoing hostilities with Iran, keeping the pressure on Americans when it comes to prices for most goods. Inflation cooled slightly by 0.1 percentage point from June to July. ABC's Elizabeth Schulze says it was not enough to reverse high prices in many sectors, including groceries, transportation, and services.
5: This is pretty much in line with expectations. That 3.4% inflation rate is about where analysts thought it would be when you look at kind of across the board prices in the economy. It is not, it's a good thing that we don't see that number going up, that inflation isn't accelerating, but it is still above where the Federal Reserve and overall households want inflation to be.
3: In northern Spain and Portugal, crowds turned out in town squares and beaches outfitted with special protective glasses to view the total solar eclipse this past hour. The Northern Hemisphere event delivering the best view to portions of Russia, Iceland, and Greenland earlier today. 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
8: 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Kennebunk Town Hall is closed today after a bomb threat this morning. Police say the assessor's office and Kennebunk Fire Rescue, which is located in the same complex, both received the threat. Town Hall was evacuated in a search involving canines, didn't turn up any explosives. The FBI is involved in investigating the threat, which they said potentially came from out of state. A woman who was visiting Maine was killed and another person seriously injured when a trike motorcycle and a commercial truck collided in Westbrook. That happened Monday afternoon at the intersection of Saco Street and Eisenhower Drive. The trike motorcycle's driver, a 59-year-old Wyndham woman, and her passenger, a 41-year-old woman from French

0: Polynesia suffered serious injuries. The passenger later died in the hospital. An investigation is ongoing. Portland's planning board passing along a recommendation to the city council to repeal the city's entertainment buffer. A buffer requires 100 feet of separation between businesses with entertainment licenses. According to the Portland Press-Herald, that rule was established in the 90s. It was intended to prevent noise and fights that happened after bars closed. City officials and some business owners say the rule is outdated, and removing it would give downtown businesses more flexibility. Elsewhere in Portland, there's vocal opposition to a planned affordable housing complex off of Forest Avenue, which would bring two multi-story buildings totaling 63 units. The buildings would house people transitioning from homelessness, as well as people 55 and older who qualify. But some neighbors say the project is too big for that area.
1: I believe that we could make this work. It's just not of the right scale.
0: An overflow crowd attended last night's planning board meeting on the proposal, which will get another public hearing. Developers hope to start work on the project next year. And seven Maine school districts will receive $2 million to combat student homelessness. The districts, which include Portland, South Portland, and Lewiston, are receiving the money to hire housing specialists and offer other resources to students and families. Maine Housing, which is distributing the money, says the Student Homelessness Prevention Program serves nearly 1,300 students and their families. The funding comes through the state's Emergency Housing Relief Fund. And now your latest forecast from AccuWeather's Andy Robb.
2: This afternoon, sun and clouds, a high 83. Cloudy, a spotty thunderstorm for tonight, low 61. Sunshine and clouds, a thunderstorm in spots tomorrow, high 79. Friday, clouds and sun, a shower in spots, high 81. Sunshine Saturday, high 80. Sunday's high 75.
0: It's 77 and partly sunny in Falmouth. I'm Frankie Azzarata, News Radio WGAN.
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10: Tom Shattuck in for Howie Carr here till 6 p.m. today. Please remember, now's your chance. Get it. Mass Corruption, Volume 2, the texts and more. Go to, by the way, at John Wins should be featured in the next one of these, I hope. For very dishonest depiction of me on social media. Although that chair is a chair I have, but not the one I'm using, which is uncanny. So, yeah, go to HowieCarshow.com, hit shop, and order Mass Corruption Volume 2, The Texts and More. You get $5 off of that. Taylor, let's go to cut two here. I'll bring in our guest, Graham Pollard of The Maine Wire. He's the digital editor of The is all our social media, which is, among other things, which is great stuff. If you check out The Meanwhile, check it out. And, Graham, I think this will resonate with you. This is, cut to, this is last night Steve Kornacki trying to cope with the situation.
11: I guess the exact thing, yes, is if five of the USB sticks were missing results from the election, so then they have to go try to re-grab them.
10: Kornacki is bent, doubled over right now, dry heaving, if you didn't see this live.
11: Yeah, and they're, all the folks behind the scenes are talking about this as well, so we can also... Look, it's unfortunate.
12: The folks behind the scenes here, you're saying?
11: Yes.
12: How do I ask this artfully?
10: At this point, Kornacki is up on a stool, fashioning a noose, and that is not the energy you generally want in a broadcast area, I'm pretty sure. Graham Pollard, why are we dealing with thumb drives or drive sticks or whatever they're called?
13: Yeah, great to be on with you, Tom. I mean, that clip is amazing. That's like me in the car ride home after the Patriots lost the Super Bowl this last year. I mean, that night's everything to him. He's got a huge crowd, and then can't deliver the results. But you're right. I mean, it's

0: It's poor one out for Mr. Poor AOC's girlfriend who had to endure that for all those years and now left on the curb. But a great day for Tom Shadding. There's still hope for you, my friend.
1: I think it's looking good. It's looking good. I'm going to have a highly hyphenated name when I become Mr. Tom Shattuck Ocasio-Cortez. Graham Pollard of the Main Wire, thank you, my friend.
0: Appreciate it, Tom.
1: Hey, anytime, my friend. 844-500-4242. 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My name is Tom Shattuck. 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
3: Here we go. All right. I love it. I'm watching this SPLC thing. We'll talk a little bit about that when we get back. Right now we're talking about the last night, the elections. Minnesota and... Where's the other place that had? I forgot. I can't remember. It's an M word, anyway. It doesn't matter. No, Wisconsin and Minnesota. No, not Minnesota. Wisconsin. Just Wisconsin's all that matters. All right. Now I'm upsetting myself. 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Taylor, what is the poll question and what are the results thus far?
4: Today's poll question, which you can vote in at HowieCarrShow.com, is the Democrat establishment intentionally knocking off the crazies in the party using election irregularities?
3: Yes, absolutely.
4: 81% say yes.
3: Yeah, it is not really. Not really. It was last night was so odd that you could say that both the radicals and, but Democrats have been stealing elections from each other, especially municipal elections, smaller races, forever. Forever. Let's go to, this is cut five. This is when Steve Kornacki crashes out because nothing's making any sense anymore, and he's run out of words. So I'll talk you through it and tell you what's happening here. Cut five.
5: Yeah, Here's the thing.
3: His sleeves are rolled up. He is leaning against the podium right now. There's a guy who's working next to him who is sobbing.
5: Let's look at it this way. We're kind of indefinitely waiting for them to get their act together here and get the sticks and bring them back and go on.
3: Sticks.
5: And we've got folks here who are working real late. And
3: none of them have loaded a teleprompter with anything for me to say, so I'm going to go asphyxiate myself.
5: This could go 90 minutes, and it's 90 minutes of me saying...
3: It is tough, tough.
5: Have you heard of any other athletes running for Congress?
3: They're all cracking up in there.
5: We've come so far here. It's been 4 hours since polls closed.
3: Donald Trump has the sticks. Let's see. 512 says, did you see the clip of the lady who looked like a robot standing next to Trump? Yeah, she had a little doll face. This is when Trump was going to sleep. I have no problem with him, by the way, if he wants to go to sleep in the Oval Office. Guy's up all night. 978 says, Tom, remember when Bill Barr came out like 5 minutes after the election and said there's no sign there was any cheating? He didn't spend 10 minutes searching into it. Looking into it. I know. Yeah, I used to like Bill Barr, too. But at the end of the day, they bailed. Let's see. Kornacki is from Groton. Oh, he is? I didn't know that. I thought he was from way western Mass. I interviewed him in one of the worst interviews I've ever done. I interviewed Steve Kornacki. He was good. I just was a little off balance. I'm not sure. I was like, Kornacki was right then. Yeah, Mr. Kornacki. 774 says, Tom, it's a great day for you and a great week for us. Oh, did I already read this one? I should read this one again. And a great week for us with your stellar guest hosting. Thank you, Mom. 201 says, I think Joseph Goebbels. I think Joseph Goebbels would be, and it scrolled away from it. 617 says, Wisconsin, Milwaukee, Minnesota, Missouri. I get that area all confused. Please don't add Detroit and Michigan. Those buddies, thank you very much. I could use visual aids like that continually through the show, actually. I welcome that. 603 says, those fighters would place themselves between an incoming threat and Air Force One. I don't know what that means exactly, but doesn't matter. All right, Tom Chaddick will be right back on the Howie Carr Show. Stay with us.
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8: This is a Bloomberg Money Minute. More stocks are up than down today. That's as traders celebrate today's July Consumer Price Index report showing subdued retail inflation. Kava Group sales rising faster than expected due to increased traffic and customers buying higher priced proteins and extras like pita chips and salmon. Sales did slow at the end of the second quarter due to reports of a parasitic outbreak, but trends have improved since. We have a reading that shows mortgage rates eased a little, the Mortgage Bankers Association says. The average rate on the 30-year fixed loan slipped last week to 6.77% from 6.81% the week before. That was the highest in a year. And Google's Pixel smartphones have sold decently in recent years, in part because they undercut rival phones from Apple and Samsung on price. Now Google's just unveiled slate of Pixel 11 phones average $100 more than last year's models. Standard Pixel 11, $899. Pro models are more. A foldable one is $1,899. Denise Pellegrini, Bloomberg Radio.
9: Jury selection underway in the latest high-stakes trial over claims the parent company of Instagram and Facebook designed its apps to be addictive.
10: In recent days, a judge in New Mexico ruled against Meta, ordering it to pay hundreds of millions of dollars. And earlier this year, a jury in Los Angeles found Meta and Google negligent for designing apps that harmed a user. Now, this latest trial, beginning in Oakland, is in federal court against Meta after dozens of state attorneys general filed a lawsuit claiming Meta has used things like infinite scrolling and push notifications to get kids addicted to their platforms and have harmed child mental health. Alex Stone, ABC News.
9: In California, a grand jury indictment has been unsealed, charging Nick Reiner in the alleged murders of his parents, Rob and Michelle Reiner, in December. He's charged with multiple murders and using a knife as a special circumstance. Parts of Northern Europe treated to a total solar eclipse this past hour. Earlier, Iceland and Greenland were in the dark as the moon moved between the Earth and Sun. This is ABC News.
11: 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A Standish man is accused of setting two fires at a home last month. State Fire Marshal's office says 42-year-old Timothy Nichols of Standish is charged with two counts of arson for fires at a home on River Meadows Drive. Nichols was arrested today and brought to Cumberland County Jail after undergoing an evaluation at the hospital. The two fires ended up destroying a garage attached to the home, but didn't cause any injuries. Two people were arrested by ICE Tuesday afternoon outside of the Cumberland County Courthouse. The Maine Immigrants' Rights Coalition said the agents arrested a husband and wife who had just left the courthouse. An ICE spokesperson said both people entered the country illegally about 10 years ago and overstayed their authorized periods of stay. According to the Portland Press-Herald, one of the people arrested was indicted on Class C and Class D theft counts earlier this year. And Wells Beach is now closed to swimming following a white shark sighting.
12: The Wells Fire Department says an approximately 10-foot juvenile white shark was spotted off Wells Beach this morning. The sighting was consistent with other recent sightings off the coast of southern Maine, notably in Scarborough. The Wells Fire Department says lifeguards will be flying the purple flag at all stands for the entire day today, which is used to alert beachgoers when a shark has been spotted nearby. Jason Taylor, News Radio.

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0: ABC News. I'm Michelle Franzen. Caroline Leavitt is leaving her role as White House press secretary. President Trump announced her upcoming departure. Leavitt is the youngest person to hold the position. She leaves at the end of the month. No word yet on her replacement. The Ebola outbreak in Congo on track to surpass the deadliest on record more than a decade ago that killed more than 11,000 people. The head of the World Health Organization, Dr. Tedros Ghebreyesus, says the majority of cases in eastern Congo is considered the fastest growing one yet, killing over 2,000 people since the WHO declared the outbreak in May.
1: The outbreak had a big head start. It's still way ahead of us, and we're playing catch up.
0: The rare virus blamed for this Ebola outbreak has no approved vaccines or treatments. Inflation dipped slightly.
2: 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Police are investigating after a bomb threat shut down the Kennebunk Town Hall today. Police said the assessor's office and Kennebunk Fire Rescue, which is located in the same complex, received the bomb threat this morning. Town Hall was evacuated and a search involving canines didn't turn up any explosives. Town Hall was closed for the day. The FBI is involved in investigating the threat, which they said potentially came from out of state. A Westbrook teen who is on probation faces new charges after police say he fled from a traffic stop, then crashed into a parked vehicle. Police say a 16-year-old boy was speeding on Brackett Street Monday afternoon and failed to stop at a stop sign. He's accused of then fleeing from an attempted traffic stop and crashing into a parked vehicle. The driver, who was not injured, faces several charges and was taken to Long Creek Youth Detention Center in South Portland. And Portland's planning board is passing along a recommendation to the city council to repeal the city's entertainment buffer. A buffer requires 100 feet of separation between businesses with entertainment licenses. According to the Portland Press Herald, the rule was established in the 90s. It was intended to prevent noise and fights that happened after bars closed. City officials and some business owners say the rule is outdated, and removing it would give downtown businesses more flexibility. 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From oil changes to alignment and suspension to brakes to major engine repair, bring it to Palmer's. Here's AccuWeather's Andy Robb.
3: Partly cloudy, a thunderstorm in spots late. Tonight's low 61. Sunshine and clouds, a thunderstorm in spots for tomorrow. High Thursday, 79. Tomorrow night, low 59. And on Friday, a shower in spots, high 81.
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0: days are over. All sorts of elaborate stuff, which, by the way, you find out at the end of the year, and all these like eraser pen things, and there's all sorts of different colors, and they want to make sure nothing's boring for them. And for half the stuff, they will not use, and the school will just hoard it. It is such a shakedown. It is such a shakedown. 603 says, grew up in West Newbury, I know it well, where when there were more cows than people. Cowtown, great place to go up. Moved to New Hampshire when I got married. A little bit better, but don't wait too long. Yeah, that's a little bit late for me. I will be stuck in this wonderful multiple bedroom, couple thousand square foot place. Although, you never know. It's a very pretty, pretty place. Of course, the wind blows through it, so a lot of people don't like that. But yeah, unfortunately, when you grew up in West Newbury, they were not, the MBTA wasn't running shuttle vans through it now so that they could force us to build public housing, which isn't great for a town like this because there's 4,000 people in this town and there's one tiny elementary school, which is falling apart, and there's one store. So if you're going to put a whole bunch more people here, it's not going to be too good for anybody. But this is what the state does. They want to make West Newbury into Brockton, which is just great. Tom Shattuck, Howie Carr Show, Trump Land is next.
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8: From ABC News, I'm Michelle Franzen. In western Colombia, crews frantically digging through the rubble by hand and heavy equipment with earthquake, looking for earthquake survivors. ABC's Faith Abube is in the hard-hit city of Cali.
9: The death toll rising. At least 224 killed after that 7.4 magnitude earthquake struck Monday, toppling buildings, crippling roads, and damaging health centers in multiple cities. The president of Colombia sworn in just last Friday, saying more than 1,600 homes across the country collapsed.
8: We're learning more about the security measures taken during President Trump's trip to Turkey last month, where he snuck onto a different plane. Here's ABC's Jonathan Carl.
10: The New York Times reports that U.S. officials feared the Iranians had information on Trump's whereabouts in Turkey and that they could target his plane with a surface-to-air missile. As President Trump was moved to another plane in a catering truck, the traveling press and most of his staff remained on the now decoy Air Force One, including Treasury Secretary Scott Bessent and Secretary of State Marco Rubio.
8: A grand jury indictment has been unsealed in the case of Nick Reiner in the alleged murders of his parents, Rob Reiner and Michelle Singer Reiner, at their California home last December. ABC's Alex Stone is in Los Angeles with more.
11: The charges in this indictment are essentially the same as what he was originally charged with, the murder of his parents. They added one special circumstance of lying in wait. He was already charged with multiple murders and using a knife as special circumstances. Essentially what this does is allows the prosecution to bypass a preliminary hearing and go right on to the trial. Not much else changes in this, but he has now been indicted.
8: Nick Reiner scheduled to return for a pretrial hearing September 15th. Millions of people across the Northern Hemisphere treated today to a total solar eclipse. Portions of Russia, Iceland, and Greenland first, then Northern Spain and Portugal. You're listening to ABC News.
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14: 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Police investigating after a bomb threat was directed at the Kennebunk Town Hall complex today. Police said the assessor's office and Kennebunk Fire Rescue, located in the same complex, received that threat this morning. Town Hall was evacuated and a search involving canines didn't turn up any explosives. The FBI is involved in investigating that threat, which potentially came from out of state. Town Hall was closed for the day today. A woman who was visiting Maine was killed and another person seriously injured when a trike motorcycle and a commercial truck collided in Westbrook. That crash happened Monday afternoon at the intersection of Saco Street and Eisenhower Drive. The trike motorcycle's driver, a 59-year-old Wyndham woman, and her passenger, a 41-year-old woman from French Polynesia, suffered serious injuries. The passenger later died in the hospital. That investigation is ongoing. Wells Beach is now closed to swimming after a white shark sighting.
15: The Wells Fire Department says an approximately 10-foot juvenile white shark was spotted off Wells Beach this morning. The sighting was consistent with other recent sightings off the coast of southern Maine, notably in Scarborough. The Wells Fire Department says lifeguards will be flying the purple flag at all stands for the entire day today, which is used to alert beachgoers when a shark has been spotted nearby. Jason Taylor, News Radio WGAN.
14: A Standish man is accused of setting 2 fires at his home last month. State Fire Marshal's office says 42-year-old Timothy Nichols of Standish is charged with 2 counts of arson for fires at the home on River Meadows Drive. Nichols was arrested today and brought to Cumberland County Jail after undergoing an evaluation at the hospital. The 2 fires destroyed a garage attached to the home but didn't cause any injuries. And Portland Mayor Mark Dion is weighing in on plans by the Hearts of Pine for a new soccer stadium at Cassidy Point. The team says it's entered an agreement to buy land, and Dion says they're indicating they won't be asking for city tax money to finance the project.
16: One of the principals was very clear that they were exercising real diligence in trying to come up with a private financing model that would make it work.
14: He says he's not sure whether the city will be asked to provide other infrastructure for the stadium or what will happen with parking. And now your latest forecast from AccuWeather's Andy Robb.
17: Partly cloudy, a thunderstorm in spots late. Tonight's low 61. Sunshine and clouds, a thunderstorm in spots for tomorrow. High Thursday, 79. Tomorrow night, low 59. And on Friday, a shower in spots, high 81.
14: It's 77 and mostly cloudy in Portland. Next high tide at Portland Harbor is 11:37 tonight. I'm Frankie Azzarotta, News Radio WGAN.
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0: Tom Chaddock in for Howie Carr. Do yourself a favor. Get this book right here. This is Mass Corruption, Volume 2, The Text and More. And you can order it right now. You get it in October, but get a leg up on the process. Order it right now. Go to HowieCarshow.com, hit shop, and then you can order the book right from there. You'll see you get $5 off, which is always nice. Hey, and then enjoy. You got to think that if this is volume two, will it be volume three? I would think. In this a state like this, it just never ends. It just never ends. All right, the Chump Line is the voicemail messaging system of the Howie Carr Show.
25: So if Troy Jackson gets together with another cousin or two, will they have the Jackson 5?
0: It's very possible. It's very possible. I can say this, that surprised that that he didn't opt to go outside of the gene pool at the main wire. But it's one of the first things. We had reporters way up in his hometown, and everybody was letting us know that you should. It's worth noting. Of course, the other media in Maine was happy just to sit on it. But the Jackson 5, let's do it.
26: John, I mean Tom, it's Howie. You may be wondering, what have I been doing the last few days? Well, when I was at Deerfield, the greatest prep school ever, my basketball skills earned me the nickname Cougs. Now that I hear that biological men can join the WNBA and make a fortune, I decided to throw my hat into the ring. Let's see if I can still do that underhand layup. Help! I've fallen and I can't get up!
0: Oh, man, Coos. Yeah, Deerfield, I don't know. Deerfield, I know it's a reputable place, but I don't know. I'm a fan of a different college, a little bit north of that. North and, I guess, east of that now. Where I just saw this movie about it called A Separate Piece, about this this college that I'm a fan of now. It might have the words Phillips in it. And the movie A Separate Piece about that college is the worst motion picture that was ever made in the history of the world. And don't try to find it. That said, remember when I fall and I can't get up? Was like that was the punchline of 1984 through 1991. Oh. Matt, I will get this right before Friday. Today's Chump Line is brought to you by Perfect Smiles. I know how good Perfect Smiles is because I've been going there forever. Oh, no, actually, let me just say that Howie knows how good Perfect Smiles is because he's been going there forever. Me, Tom Shattuck, I wish I had gone there forever instead of the place I went to 2 months ago, but that's my own problem. Back to the read. Howie's teeth look better than ever. I saw Howie 2 weeks ago, and he looks great.

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0: I'm Michelle Franz, and a deadly Apache helicopter crash in Salado, Texas is now under investigation. The Army says the military chopper crashed in a field near Fort Hood today. ABC's Louis Martinez has more.
1: What we know is that Fort Hood is confirming that this was one of their own helicopters. This was an Apache attack helicopter with two people aboard that crashed at some point. We don't know, we don't have the specifics of whether it was on a training mission to or from the base, but what we do have is confirmation from the Bell County Sheriff's Department that there were two individuals aboard and that both individuals.
2: Now the latest from the 98.5 FM and AM 560 WGAN News Center, brought to you by the most delicious fire you'll ever sip, the habanero infused tequila Zarpato Reaper, spirit of the month at RSVP Discount Beverage, Forest Avenue in Portland. Police in Lewiston launching a new initiative to crack down on a recent wave of youth violence. The department has now deployed its mobile command unit, which will be stationed where it's needed in the city at least twice a week. Police tell our info partners at CBS 13 the unit, normally used in major crime scenes, will help make them more visible to the public.
3: We can bring people in here, sit them down, do interviews. But if sometimes some community members want to talk to us and they don't want to be out in the open, they can come on in here and we can talk to them. And that's what this whole thing is getting to know our neighbors and trying to find out some information about the recent shootings and violence that we've been having in the city.
2: And last week, the city council approved an additional $200,000 to fund overtime for police officers. And the Holy Donut is closing its store in Brunswick. On social media, the business says it's closing down on August 23rd after 2 years in business at the location on Pleasant Street. The business thanked everyone who supported them but didn't share the reason for the closure. The Holy Donut has two other locations in Portland and another in Scarborough. And now your latest forecast from AccuWeather's Andy Robb.
4: Thunderstorm in spots late, otherwise clouds tonight, low 61. Sunshine and clouds for tomorrow, a thunderstorm in spots with a high Thursday 79. Tomorrow night, low near 60. Friday, clouds and sun, you'll see a shower in spots with a high 81. Sunshine, a beautiful start to the weekend. Saturday's high 80, and clouds and sunshine on Sunday, high 75.
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5: Is this 20 Flake Rock or this is raunchy, right? All right, here we go. Beautiful. Is that Dwayne Eddy? Who knows? I don't even know if I have that information. It's just floating around my head. 978 says, doesn't the left believe that people under the age of 25 don't have a fully developed brain? If criminals under 25 can't be truly punished because of this. However, the left says children in elementary and middle school can make sound judgments about their gender. Correct. 781 says, Tom, if they pass an equal rights amendment, they will have to define what a woman is. Brilliant observation. 781, that is correct. Let's go to the phones. Let's go to Dave. Hey, Dave, what's going on? You are with Tom Shattuck on the Howie Carr Show.
6: Tom, you've done an excellent job filling in for a legend. Now,
5: thank you, Dave.
6: What's going on today? Yeah, no, great job. They are blaming white college kids for the communists getting elected all around America. But the communists getting elected in America also had to do with our homegrown lunatic leftists, plus 100 million third worlders who've come into America since 1965. They're both Democrat. They rebuilt the Democratic Party into a socialist communist party, but they have to protect the invasion, so people should know that's why they're blaming white college kids for the election. This is nonsense. There's so many white college kids out there who are conservatives who vote, and they vote in their home states, but they want to do it to protect the invasion of America. The country's done because we let in a million legal third worlders every single year. How could nobody ever talk about stopping this? It has to be stopped.
5: Yeah. Well, I mean, Trump has stopped it, but you're right about that. I know that the kids get through college because their families have values or they have values and they manage to get through college and not become communist. But the academia has been overwhelmed. They are, the communists talked about it in the 60s. They said, okay, I guess we're not going to do this in the streets. Let's get it.

0: academia, and he got into academia, and they just have these assembly lines full of little empty-headed little socialist voters. And that's why they all love this trans stuff. They love flattening anything down they can, destroying all norms they can, distorting reality, telling people that we've got, fire in the streets and that we have to be extra ordinary in our reaction to it. So dismantle the police, really. Well, break everything down because we have, and that's what they do. They don't have any ideas. They just have strategies. When the left doesn't build anything, what do they build? They don't build anything. They just tear stuff down. People who are on the left can build stuff, but the left doesn't build anything. All right. Tom Shattuck, I'm with you for tomorrow and Friday. Been fun as usual. You guys are the best. This is the Howie Carr Show.
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1: From ABC News, I'm Michelle Franzen. An Army Apache helicopter crashed in Texas today. The Army confirming two people on board were killed near Fort Hood. ABC's Louis Martinez has details.
2: This is an Apache attack helicopter with two individuals aboard, which is the normal seating. This is an attack helicopter. In the front, you have the in the front and in the back. That's how they sit forward. Well, you have one that flies the helicopter, the other that carries the weapon systems, operates the weapon systems aboard the helicopter. This is a workhorse for the Army, but it has, seems to have a higher rate of accidents than other helicopters like the Black Hawk.
1: There are concerns over new plans for ICE agents to be outfitted with gloves that can deliver electric shocks. Human rights activists speaking out saying the devices raise the risk of pain or injury. ABC's Olivia Rubin has details.
3: The Department of Homeland Security looking to spend as much as $20 million, according to proposal documents submitted. The device is called GLOVE, which stands for Generated Low Output Voltage Emitter. The company who makes them demonstrating their power on social media. The company says officers must press a switch to activate the gloves. According to the company, the gloves must directly touch a person's skin for the shock to work.
1: In California, a grand jury indictment has been unsealed, charging Nick Reiner in the alleged murders of his parents, Rob and Michelle Reiner, in December. ABC News legal analyst Royal Oaks says there was an added special circumstance charge.
4: The big new allegation is lying in wait. Prosecutors aren't simply saying Nick Reiner killed his parents. They're now alleging he concealed his purpose and waited for the opportunity to attack. That's a special circumstance that could justify seeking the death penalty.
1: The grand jury indictment allows the prosecution to bypass a preliminary hearing and go right to trial. In Colombia, rescue efforts continuing 3 days after a massive earthquake rattled the Choco region, killing at least 240. 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
7: 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Lewiston police stepping up their presence as fears grow over a recent spate of youth gun violence. The department says its mobile command unit, normally used in major crime scenes, will be set up where it's needed at least twice a week in the city. Police say it's part of a new community engagement and accountability initiative.
8: More to come. Bike patrols we anticipate in the coming weeks. We actually have some bikes at the shop right now.
7: According to CBS 13, the mobile unit will be staffed with 4 officers, 2 located inside and 2 walking the streets 8 hours a day. A Standish man is accused of setting 2 fires at his home last month. State Fire Marshal's office says 42-year-old Timothy Nichols of Standish is charged with 2 counts of arson for fires at the home on River Meadows Drive. Nichols was arrested today and brought to Cumberland County Jail after undergoing an evaluation at the hospital. The 2 fires destroyed a garage attached to the home but didn't cause any injuries. A bomb threat shut down the Kennebunk Town Hall today. Police say the assessor's office and Kennebunk Fire Rescue, which is located in the town hall complex, received the threat this morning. The town hall was evacuated and a search involving canines didn't turn up any explosives. The FBI is involved in investigating the threat, which potentially came from out of state. Residents in Kittery are being asked to conserve water as the town deals with declining water supplies and ongoing dry conditions. The water district says odd-numbered addresses can do landscape watering Mondays and Thursdays, while Tuesdays and Fridays are set aside for even-numbered addresses. Landscape watering can only take place between 8 p.m. and 7 a.m. and is prohibited on weekends. Water District says restrictions will remain in effect until further notice. And Portland's Planning Board is passing along a recommendation to the City Council to repeal the city's entertainment buffer. That buffer requires 100 feet of separation between businesses with entertainment licenses. According to the Portland Press Herald, the rule was established in the 90s and was intended to prevent noise and fights that happened after bars closed. City officials and some business owners say the rule is outdated, and removing it would give downtown businesses more flexibility. And now your latest forecast from AccuWeather's Andy Robb.
9: Thunderstorm in spots late, otherwise clouds tonight's low 61. Sunshine and clouds for tomorrow, a thunderstorm in spots with a high Thursday 79. Tomorrow night, low near 60. Friday, clouds and sun, you'll see a shower in spots with a high 81. Sunshine, a beautiful start to the weekend. Saturday's high 80. And clouds and sunshine on Sunday, high 75.
7: 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I'm Frankie Azzarato, News Radio WGAN.
10: He's here. He's here. Now, broadcasting from the underground command post, deep in the bowels of a hidden bunker, somewhere under the brick and steel of a nondescript building, we've once again made contact with our leader, Mark Levin.

0: headed in the same direction. I'll give you an example. You have de Blasio, the former mayor of New York. Now, he never came out and said he was a communist. Not that I'm aware of. Did he, Rich? I don't think so. Now, we all referred to him as one. This guy, Chris Murphy from Connecticut, a real lowlife, he never refers to himself as a communist. I mean, let's be blunt. Most of these Democrats don't. But I just went through with you in the opening in some detail where they stand. Where they stand. They want to change major aspects. Change major aspects of our Constitution. This is something Woodrow Wilson had a problem with. He had a problem with the Constitution. He felt it was a problem for the radical left agenda. And I've written about that at great length, of course. And he talked about separation of powers being a problem. He attacked the Declaration of Independence. And, of course, the key, as the founders said, as the framers said, as great minds like Tom Sowell says and Antonin Scalia says, I've said many times, power checking power is the key. And so the Constitution is one check after another, after another, after another. And then when you get to the end of it, we have the Bill of Rights that was adopted later, and the Tenth Amendment emphasizes what? It emphasizes federalism. Whatever powers we've not assigned to the federal government belong to the states. What's the Ninth Amendment? The Ninth Amendment, to me, is basically an encapsulation of the Declaration of Independence. Pretty much. That you have your own individual liberties, apart from everything else. Apart from everything else. That's very important. You never hear the Democrats talk like this. Never. Never. Because they don't believe it. Now, they'll talk around it. They may even talk about it, but they're not going to come out and talk the way the Democratic Socialists of America do. But in the end, that's where we are with them. And with Woodrow Wilson, he said all these checks and balances, he said, the body politic is like a single organ. Or the organs have to work together. They can't be working against each other. Get it? They can't be working against each other like one state or another, one city or another, or one branch of government or another. So he was applying communism to America. For nearly 3,000 years, Homer's epic poem, The Odyssey, has shaped the literary and moral imagination of the West. 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
1: This is Peter Greenberg. You've been there before. Your plane is late, or worse, canceled. Your hotel just put you in a room with a view of a brick wall and charged you a resort fee to boot. And we're just getting started. Do you love to travel but don't want to be a victim? 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
5: ABC News, I'm Michelle Franzen. Torrential rain in the Midwest, leading to another day of flood alerts stretching from Indiana to Virginia. In Indianapolis, swift water rescues taking place. More than a dozen people due to flash flooding in Cambridge City. Resident Michelle Wilson, meantime, says they lost power and their basement is flooded.
6: We've lived here for like 10 years, and this has never happened. Like, the backyard will, you know, get a little bit of standing water in it. But this has never happened before. And we live, our creek is right behind our garage. So it's overflowing and just, it's everywhere.
5: Indiana's governor says straight line winds also caused widespread damage. The Army says two people on board an Apache helicopter died when the aircraft crashed in a field near Fort Hood, Texas today. The cause remains under investigation. Caroline Leavitt is leaving her role as White House press secretary at the end of the month. President Trump announced her upcoming departure, adding she will be one of his top outside advisors. This is ABC News.
7: Now the latest from the 98.5 FM and AM 560 WGAN News Center. A Standish man is accused of setting two fires at his own home last month. State Fire Marshal's office says 42-year-old Timothy Nichols is charged with two counts of arson for fires at the home on River Meadows Drive. Nichols was arrested today and brought to Cumberland County Jail after undergoing an evaluation at the hospital. The two fires destroyed a garage attached to the home but didn't cause any injuries. A Westbrook teen who is on probation faces new charges after police say he fled from a traffic stop and crashed into a parked vehicle. Police say the 16-year-old boy was speeding on Brackett Street Monday afternoon and failed to stop at a stop sign. He's accused of then fleeing from an attempted traffic stop and crashing into a parked vehicle. The driver, who was not injured, faces several charges and was taken to Long Creek Youth Detention Center in South Portland. And voters in Scarborough and Old Orchard Beach will weigh in on a bond issue to upgrade their shared emergency communication system. Dispatchers say the existing system is outdated and sometimes prevents them from communicating with first responders. They also tell our news partners at CBS 13 that departments within each town are all using different systems.
8: Everybody in on this system, both in Scarborough and Old Orchard, would be on one umbrella system, and they can communicate seamlessly between departments.
7: The towns will hold public hearings on a $12 million project to upgrade the system and radio towers, which will go before voters in November. And now your latest forecast from AccuWeather's Andy Robb.
9: Partly cloudy, a thunderstorm in spots late. Tonight's low 61. Sunshine and clouds, a thunderstorm in spots for tomorrow. High Thursday, 79. Tomorrow night, low 59. And on Friday, a shower in spots, high 81.
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5: This is the Bloomberg Business of Entertainment Report. CDs are staging a comeback. According to Luminate, compact disc sales surged 16% to 16.3 million units in the first half of the year, thanks in part to collectible K-pop releases like BTS's Arirang. The increase comes despite the fact Luminate reports about half of Gen Z and millennial CD buyers don't actually own a CD player. Vinyl sales, meanwhile, grew a modest 2.4% in the same period after sales hit the $1 billion mark last year for the first time since 1983. A survey last year by the London research firm Midia found that 16 to 24-year-olds bought physical albums not just to listen to, but also to hold and display. Luminate, meanwhile, found more than half of Gen X consumers specifically cite nostalgia as an important motivating factor when they decide to buy vinyl or CDs. Karen Moscow, Bloomberg Radio.
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7: From ABC News, I'm Dave Packer. A deadly crash of a U.S. Army Apache helicopter near Fort Hood, Texas this afternoon. Two crew members killed.
8: We don't have specifics of whether it was on a training mission to or from the base, but what we do have is confirmation from the Bell County Sheriff's Department that there were two individuals aboard and that both individuals are deceased.
7: ABC's Louis Martinez, a 17-year-old boy facing murder charges after his mother and 14-year-old brother were found dead in the family's Acton, Massachusetts home. District Attorney Marion Ryan says Arjun Aravind was arrested this morning after he allegedly fled the scene Tuesday.
9: The investigation has so far shown that Arjun had recently been demonstrating some concerning behavior, including using the internet and ChatGPT to make searches for theoretical ideas or fantasy stories regarding the killing of his family.
7: Minneapolis police say two members of one family were stabbed to death while their other children were at an home daycare. Minnesota Police Chief Brent Johnson.
10: Our response was due to a parent of one of the daycare children who had arrived to drop off their children.
7: Police say a man stabbed and killed a woman and a young child that was believed

0: to be his child before turning a gun on himself. None of the other children at the daycare were harmed. A grand jury indictment unsealed today, charging Nick Reiner with the murder of his parents. Legendary actor and director Rob Reiner and his wife Michelle Reiner pleaded not guilty. A shooting at a Georgia high school today, leaving one student injured. Houston County Sheriff Matt Moulton.
1: The suspect is a 14-year-old ninth grade student at Warner Robins High School, and the victim was also a ninth grade student at Warner Robins High School.
0: The suspect in custody. Victim's injuries don't appear to be life-threatening. President Trump announcing that White House Press Secretary Karoline Leavitt stepping down from the role at the end of the month. You're listening to ABC News.
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4: 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A woman who was visiting Maine was killed and another person seriously injured when a trike motorcycle and a commercial truck collided in Westbrook. That happened Monday afternoon at the intersection of Saco Street and Eisenhower Drive. The trike motorcycle's driver, a 59-year-old Wyndham woman, and her passenger, a 41-year-old woman from French Polynesia, suffered serious injuries. The passenger later died in the hospital. An investigation into that crash is ongoing. Residents in Kittery are being told to conserve water as the town deals with declining water supplies and ongoing dry conditions. The water district says odd-numbered addresses can do landscape watering Mondays and Thursdays, while Tuesdays and Fridays are set aside for even-numbered addresses. Landscape watering can also only take place between 8 p.m. and 7 a.m. and is prohibited on weekends. The restrictions go into effect on Monday and will remain until further notice. Police in Lewiston launching a new initiative to crack down on a recent wave of youth gun violence. The department has deployed its mobile command unit, which will be stationed where it's needed in the city at least twice a week. Officer Derek St. Laurent says the mobile unit will help make them more visible to the public.
5: We can bring people in here, sit them down, do interviews. But if sometimes some community members want to talk to us and they don't want to be out in the open, they can come on in here and we can talk to them. And that's what this whole thing is getting to know our neighbors and trying to find out some information about the recent shootings and violence that we've been having in the city.
4: Last week, Lewiston City Council also approved an additional $200,000 to fund overtime for police officers. War in the Middle East having a ripple effect in Lewiston, Auburn, where the drinking water is no longer being treated with fluoride. The war with Iran has led to a nationwide fluoride shortage, with Israel being one of the world's largest producers. According to the Sun Journal, Lewiston, Auburn's shared water treatment plant never received its shipment in June. Fluoride is added to drinking water to aid with dental care, but has no bearing on safety or taste. And 7 of Maine's school districts will receive a total of $2 million in funding to tackle housing insecurity for students and their families. The districts include Portland, South Portland, and Biddeford. School leaders in Biddeford say nearly half of their kindergartners won't graduate in the same district because the high cost of living forces many families to relocate.
6: You have two parents in the household, they're both working full-time jobs. They're not able to pay for rent. And so these families are doing everything that they can.
4: According to CBS 13, the money will be used to pay housing specialists, provide housing stability services, and offer financial assistance in some cases. And now your latest forecast from AccuWeather's Andy Robb.
7: Partly cloudy, a thunderstorm in spots late. Tonight's low 61. Sunshine and clouds, a thunderstorm in spots for tomorrow. High Thursday, 79. Tomorrow night, low 59. And on Friday, a shower in spots, high 81.
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9: Hello, America. 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Our number, 877-381-381, 1-877-381-3811. You know, folks, there must be 100 new books coming out, all timed for late summer, early fall, Christmas time. And I hear from people I haven't heard from in 20 years. Hey, Mark, how you doing? Remember when we said we would keep in touch? I haven't heard from these people in forever. Isn't it weird, Mr. Producer? They are absolutely shameless. Because their publicists are saying, you got to get on Mark's show. I bring people on the show who I want to bring on the show, who I think are good guests, good authors, and have a good, you know, message out there with their book. That's the truth. That's the truth. Same with our guests. Same thing. Same with television. That's the way it is. I don't do book notes here. I bring on more authors than anybody else because I read more than anybody else, quite frankly. But, you know, I can't do that day in and day out, unless it has some meaning, some interest to you and to me, or the author does. So that's the way that works. Now, when I write my books, I write my books for you, for my audience. Mr. and Mrs. America, the American people, that's who I write it for. And so it presumably or certainly intended to have interest for you and even the wider audience. But it's not really my obligation to make sure somebody has a best-selling book. And one of the things we're learning now, quite frankly, is since after COVID, people are reading less books. The younger people are, the less books they're reading. Now, that's a problem, not because I write books, but because of the amount of information, that you can learn from books that you may not learn in other places, not necessarily the spoken word. The spoken word, we can't go as deeply on radio and TV as we can in a book. Then there's the other problem of when it comes to books. A lot of people hawking books don't write their books. They have ghostwriters. The publishers have ghostwriters who write them for them. Now, that doesn't mean they don't review them and edit them, but that's different than writing a book. So if somebody presents themselves or himself or herself as an author, but they're not really the author, I have a problem with that. Personally, I couldn't put my name on a publication like that, but apparently a lot of other people can. I just don't, and I can't. And if I get support on particular research or something like that early on, I would give credit in the acknowledgments. But I don't do that. I haven't done that since the first or second book, when I was just basically learning how to do it. But even then, I write the book, as I've written my most recent books. I'm just telling you the truth, how this works. So it's just very weird to me. Or we'll have people who are in this business, radio and TV. Well, people who are in this business, when I have a book come out, I don't necessarily approach them, but they know it's out. They don't offer me anything, but when their book comes out, they want like a whole hour on radio, a whole hour on TV, that sort of thing. It has a way of really revealing people, I think. I know this is a lot inside baseball, but a lot of you might be interested in inside baseball. But it has a way of revealing people. And here's the thing about you in my audience. You're smart. You like to read. You want to hear substance. You love history. You love the application of philosophy to current events. You are the smartest audience of audiences.

0: of which there are many elements. You come down here. Our banks will be loaded with your cash. And those banks, what do banks do with money? They lend it. That's how they make their money. Banks make money by lending money. How else do you think they make money? But who's the lender? They are. Who's the lendee? You are. And so that money works its way across the economy. Now, for the economic illiterates, they don't get it because jealousy rules the day. Fear-mongering rules the day. Centralized power rules the day. But the more billionaires we have in this country means the more wealth that's being created in this country for more people. The more jobs are being created. How can it be otherwise? How can it possibly be otherwise? Let's say I don't create a business, but I just have a lot of money. Well, what am I going to do with it? What did I just say? I'm going to invest it. I'm going to buy things. I'm going to create things. Put it in a bank. Put it in the stock market. Which funds what? Loans and businesses. Jobs. You have a small business, you need a loan? Well, the banks need that money. Where do they get the money from? From us and wealthier people. I'll be right back.
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0: understand.
1: What's this group called again? The Babies? Okay.
0: People say
1: alright, we got too much to do. Normally I'd play a little bit, but I've got more I want to get to here. July inflation eases. Are the media even reporting this, or are they just kind of whispering it? July inflation eases to 3.4%, says the New York Post, likely keeping the Fed split on interest rates for now. It eased in July, likely bolstering arguments for the Fed officials that want to keep interest rates on hold. The consumer price index rose 3.4% in July over the past 12 months, cooling slightly from 3.5 in June. You know, ladies and gentlemen, the price of gasoline, whether people want to admit it, is down. Inflation is down. The jobless numbers are down. Income for those who are working is up. I mean, they got to get their message out, these Republicans, because the psychology of too many people is, woe is me. I'll be right.
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7: ABC News, I'm Dave Packard. A deadly crash of a U.S. Army Apache helicopter near Fort Hood, Texas this afternoon. Two crew members killed.
8: We don't have specifics of whether it was on a training mission to or from the base, but what we do have is confirmation from the Bell County Sheriff's Department that there were two individuals aboard and that both individuals are deceased.
7: ABC's Aluya Martinez. A 17-year-old boy is facing murder charges after his mother and 14-year-old brother were found dead in the family's Acton, Massachusetts home. Minneapolis police say two members of one family were stabbed to death by a man believed to be the father at a home daycare before the man shot and killed himself. A grand jury indictment was unsealed today, charging Nick Reiner with the murder of his parents, legendary actor and director Rob Reiner, and his wife Michelle. Reiner pleaded not guilty. President Trump announced White House Press Secretary Karoline Leavitt is stepping down from the role at the end of the month. This is ABC News.
9: Now the latest from the 98.5 FM and AM 560 WGAN News Center, brought to you by the most delicious fire you'll ever sip, the habanero-infused tequila Zarpato Reaper, spirit of the month at RSVP Discount Beverage, Forest Avenue in Portland. Police in Lewiston launching a new initiative to crack down on a recent wave of youth violence. The department has now deployed its mobile command unit, which will be stationed where it's needed in the city at least twice a week. Police tell our info partners at CBS 13 the unit, normally used in major crime scenes, will help make them more visible to the public.
0: We can bring people in here, sit them down, do interviews. But if sometimes some community members want to talk to us and they don't want to be out in the open, they can come on in here and we can talk to them. And that's what this whole thing is getting to know our neighbors and trying to find out some information about the recent shootings and violence that we've been having in the city.
9: And last week, the city council approved an additional $200,000 to fund overtime for police officers. And the Holy Donut is closing its store in Brunswick. On social media, the business says it's closing down on August 23rd after 2 years in business at the location on Pleasant Street. The business thanked everyone who supported them but didn't share the reason for the closure. The Holy Donut has two other locations in Portland and another in Scarborough. And now your latest forecast from AccuWeather's Andy Robb.
10: Thunderstorm in spots late, otherwise clouds tonight, low 61. Sunshine and clouds for tomorrow, a thunderstorm in spots with a high Thursday, 79. Tomorrow night, low near 60. Friday, clouds and sun, you'll see a shower in spots with a high 81. Sunshine, a beautiful start to the weekend. Saturday's high 80, and clouds and sunshine on Sunday, high 75.
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8: 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Bring your new or like new school clothes like sweaters, sweatshirts, and coats to any Jordan's Furniture. And Cradles to Crayons will make sure those clothes you bring in will help a child in need. Their day and the days to come will be happier because of you.
9: 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Tomorrow we're going to be speaking with analyst Josh Filler about Donald Trump's executive orders on birth tourism, the results from Tuesday's primaries, and all the recent drama happening in the WNBA. Also, we want you to tell us, do you think that the Democrats are going to be able to retake the U.S. Senate in 2026? 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

0: 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TC Happard, leaks, cracks, humidity, crawl spaces, the experts in all things basementy.
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6: From ABC News, I'm Dave Packer. A new round of severe weather hammering the Midwest. Indiana Governor Mike Braun is prepared to issue an emergency declaration statewide. Jonathan Witham is Executive Director of Indiana's Department of Homeland Security.
7: We did unfortunately have one confirmed fatality at this point from the storms yesterday. That was a four-year-old child in Jennings County. And we have two other reports of fatalities that are unconfirmed at this point that may be storm related.
6: East of Indianapolis, swift water teams rescuing more than a dozen people. Michelle Wilson says they lost power and the basement of her home is filled with water.
8: I'm overwhelmed and I'm upset because, you know, no flood insurance here.
6: An Army helicopter crashed in Salado, Texas today near Fort Hood. Cliff Coleman with the Bell County Sheriff's Office.
9: This was an Apache helicopter and two souls were on board. They were pronounced deceased.
6: Human rights activists sounding the alarm as ICE officers will soon wear gloves that can give electric shocks. ABC's Olivia Rubin in Washington.
10: The Department of Homeland Security looking to spend as much as $20 million, according to proposal documents submitted. The device is called GLOVE, which stands for Generated Low Output Voltage.